0: promised. And he had tricked his brother Esau into giving him the birthright when it was already Jacob's, and he didn't need to trick Esau, but he got Esau to trade what Esau thought was the birthright for a bowl of pottage, stew or chili, whatever you want to call it. But now Jacob has had to flee because Esau has blood in his eye. Esau, Jacob's twin brother, who's actually born first, wants to kill Jacob. And Jacob, he is running, he is fleeing from his brother Esau. And now he's got to get right with Esau, because he cannot really be right with God until he's right with Esau. And furthermore, he hears that Esau is coming to meet him. And so that's the situation that we have it right now. And God is going to use all of this situation to cause Jacob to grow and to cease to depend upon himself. They say, "Pastor, what does that have to do with me?" Friend, it has so much to do with you, it is incredible. So I beg you not to tune me out. I want you to listen as to how you can learn to cease from your self-sufficiency and depend upon God, for the three things that happened to Jacob so long ago are going to have their correspondence in your life today. And in my life, the principle number one is this: God will protect you, but He will not pamper you. Now, Genesis 32, beginning in verse 1, "And Jacob went on his way, and the angels of God met him. And when Jacob saw them, he said, 'This is God's host,'" that is, God's army. "And he called the name of that place Mahanaim," which means two hosts, two hosts. Jacob is fleeing, and suddenly he sees some angels. He realizes that for these 20 years out there in the wilderness and various places, he has had an angel escort. The angels of God had been encamping round about him to protect him. And so here's a man really out of fellowship with God, and yet God is protecting him and God is guarding him. And finally, God lets him see these angels. And he says, "Look at there. Why, they're two hosts. They're the host of people that are with me, and then there's the heavenly host encamping all about me. We all have angels watching over us." But yet, even though God was protecting him, God did not pamper him. God let him go through great need and want and difficulty. Now, Jacob is learning that Esau is coming. Esau is coming with 400 armed men, and Jacob is out there in the wilderness. And now listen, Jacob's mind begins to work. Jacob begins to plan. He begins to scheme. You can see his self-sufficiency. Now in Genesis chapter 32, beginning verse 3, "And Jacob sent messengers before him to Esau his brother into the land of Seir, the country of Edom. And he commanded them, saying, 'Thus shall you speak unto my lord Esau.'" Can you imagine him calling Esau his lord? "My lord Esau, 'Thy servant Jacob saith thus, I have sojourned with Laban and have stayed there until now, and I have oxen and asses and flocks and men servants and women servants. And I have sent to tell my lord that I may find grace in thy sight." Can you hear his flattering tongue? Can you imagine him calling this brother that he had scorned and cheated and connived against, "My lord, would you please show me some grace?" No wonder he says that. He's coming with 400 armed men. And then I want you to notice what else he does. Watch his mind now as it begins to work. Watch his self-sufficiency. He begins to flatter Esau. Secondly, he begins to divide his flocks and herds and his people. Now what he does, in shorthand, he takes 580 valuable animals, and he divides them up into lots of five. And he says, "Now watch this. Go out there, and when Esau comes with these 400 men," now remember, he's got some over here, he's got some over here, he's been using flattery, he's been saying, "My lord Esau, show me grace, da da da da." And now he starts sending these gifts. I mean, he's smart. He knows how to rig things. He knows how to make things happen. What he's trying to do now is to appease his brother because he is in hot water. Now, what he is saying is this, Lord, I trust you, but. Have you ever done that? Lord, I trust you, but Lord, I don't trust you completely. And now, Lord, you help me out. But Father, you know, I've got to rig this thing. So Genesis 32, verse 20, and ye say, moreover, behold, thy servant Jacob is behind us, for he saith, I will appease him with the present that goeth before me, and afterward I will see his face. Peradventure he will accept me. Appeasement, strategy, flattery, all of these things, his mind is working. Now God lets him stew in his own juice. The angels are there. Did you get the first point? God wants you to grow. God wants to deliver you from self-sufficiency. So here it is. God will protect you, but he will not pamper you. He will not. Now, God loves you too much to let you go, but he will not pamper you. Now, here's the second thing I want you to learn. If you're going to learn to lean on the Lord, God will hurt you, but he will not harm you. You say, God will hurt me. You better believe he'll hurt you. God will hurt you, but he will not harm you. Now, in this passage of Scripture, he's done all of this stuff. Everybody's here and there. And finally, old Jake is alone. Now, when he's alone, he has a confrontation with God himself. Look again in verse 24. And Jacob was left alone, and there wrestled a man with him until the breaking of the day. He's done all of his figuring. Now he's by himself. He's alone in the dark, and someone pounces him. Somebody jumps on him. And he finds himself in a wrestling match. A man out there jumps him. Who was this? It was the pre-incarnate Christ. Jesus Christ came to wrestle with Jacob. This was before Jesus was born of a virgin, what we call a theophany, a pre-incarnate appearance of our Lord. God wants to deliver Jacob from his self-sufficiency, and so the Lord gets him in a wrestling match. And they wrestle. All night long he's wrestling. And finally, it's as if the Lord says, I hate to do this to you, Jake, but he reaches under the hollow of his thigh and shrivels it up. And Jacob can't wrestle anymore. Have you ever watched wrestlers? Do you know what muscle is most important to a wrestler? His thighs, his legs. That's where strength is. If you take away his leg, he can't begin to wrestle. And so the angel of the Lord reaches under here and cripples it. And now, how's he going to wrestle anymore? And the angel says, let me go. Jacob says, I'm not letting you go. Not until you bless me. I'll not let you go. Now, if this was the Lord, why did the Lord say, let me go? Because the Lord didn't want him to let go. You say, that doesn't make sense. Oh, yes, it does. You study the Bible, and you'll find out that many times God will act as if he wants to get away from us when he wants us to pursue him with all of our heart. Do you remember on the road to Emmaus when two disciples were going there after the resurrection and Jesus appeared in his resurrection body and he's walking with them and their hearts are burning within them. And the Bible says that Jesus made as if he would go further and they said, oh no, no, don't spend the night with us here. And he did. Do you remember the Syrophoenician woman who had a demon-possessed daughter? And she came to Jesus and she said, Jesus, if you can do something, heal my daughter. Jesus said to this Gentile Syrophoenician, I'm not going to take the children's bread and give it to dogs. Can you imagine Jesus saying something like that? She says, Lord, even the dogs get the crumbs that fall from under the table. He says, woman, great is your faith. And he did exactly what she asked him to do. But he acted like he wanted to get away from her, that he's not going to do this thing for her. If you read in the Bible, you'll find out that all through the Bible, God sometimes acts like he wants you to let him alone, but he wants you to pursue him with all of your heart. And so the angel says, let me go. The day is breaking. Jacob says, now listen, folks, he's come to the end of himself. I mean, he's even lost his secret weapon. What was his secret weapon? Well, if my flattery doesn't help old Esau, I have divided my people up, and if he kills all my people on either side, and I've sent him these gifts, and they don't soften him up. And if he finally comes, at least I can run. I can pick him up and put him down. I can't even run now. I don't have any hope except you, oh God. And I will not let you go. God has brought this man to the place where he realizes that his only hope is God. Not his scheming, but his surrendering. Not his bargaining, but his begging. God hurt him, but God didn't harm him. Do you like that idea? Maybe you don't like that idea. Say, I don't like the idea of God hurting me. God loves you too much to leave you self-sufficient. God will protect you, but he will not pamper you. God will hurt you, but he will not harm you. My dad hurt me. Your dad ever hurt you? My dad knew how to apply the Board of Education to the seat of knowledge. But he didn't harm me. I had a doctor one time. That man took a knife and cut me. Can you imagine that? I mean, he sliced me. He hurt me, but he didn't harm me. He helped me because I had a rock collection down there called a gallstone. What I'm trying to say is this, that God will protect you. He never takes his eye off of you, but he will not pamper you. He's not going to coddle you. And God will hurt you. Whom the Lord loves, he chastens. But God will not harm you. You can trust him, friend. No chastening for the present seemeth to be joyous but grievous. But afterward it yieldeth the peaceable fruit of righteousness to them that exercise thereby. Now here's the third and final thing I want you to see. God will break you, but he desires to bless you. What was this wrestling match all about? Well, look now in verse 27. And he said unto him, that is, the angel says to Jacob, what is thy name? And he said, Jacob. Now, the word Jacob itself means supplanter, conniver. The very name means, in modern English, con artist. Sometimes I preach this and I've heard people say, oh, Pastor, you ought not to say that. Our son's name is Jacob. We have a lot of boys in this church whose name is Jacob. The name Jacob has been transformed. If your name is Jacob now, it's an honorable name, because we're going to see what God has done. And he said unto them, what is thy name? And he said, Jacob. And he said, thy name shall be called no more Jacob, but Israel. For as a prince thou hast power with God and with men, and hast prevailed. The word Israel means prince. And so he says, you used to be named con artist, but now your name is prince, because you have power with God and with men, because you prevailed. And Jacob asked him, tell me, I pray thee, thy name. And he said, wherefore is it that thou dost ask after my name? And he blessed him there. That is, you ought to know who I am. And he blessed him there. And Jacob called the name of the place Peniel, for I have seen God face to face. Now you know who it was that was wrestling with Jacob. For I've seen God face to face, and my life is preserved. And as he passed over Peniel, the sun rose upon him, and he halted upon his thigh. Now he's had this encounter with God. Now it's the sunrise. But now he still has this limp. He's halting upon his thigh. What is it? God has broken him because he wants to bless him. Now no longer is he Jacob. Now he is Israel. Now he is a prince. Now the Lord asked him, what is your name? Do you think God didn't know what his name was? No, God wanted him to admit it. What is your name? Con artist, conniver, schemer. Well, Jacob, I'm glad to hear you admit it. Did you know that God's going to ask you the same thing today? God is going to say to you, what is your name? And you're going to have to say, my name is lazy, or my name is lustful, or my name is doubter, or my name is liar, or my name is selfishness, whatever it is. You see, get the whole point now. Here's the point. Jacob is crippled that he might be crowned. He is broken that he might be blessed. And so now he goes from a name of shame to the hall of fame. The rest of his life, he has to walk with a staff. The rest of his life, he is leaning upon a staff. And when he comes to die, go back to our scripture now, over there in Hebrews chapter 11, verse 21, and he worshiped leaning upon his staff, learning to lean, learning to lean, learning to trust in Jesus. You see, he was broken that he might be blessed. God desires to break you that he might bless you. Did you know that God likes broken things? Men throw broken things away, but God never really ever uses anything until he first breaks it. Now, you say, Pastor Rogers, I don't want to be broken. Well, there's a sense in which you don't have to be if you'll break yourself. The Bible says if we will judge ourselves, we would not be judged. That is, if we will come to our Lord in absolute humility and brokenness and cease our self-sufficiency and cease our conniving and our planning and stop trying and start trusting and stand on the Word of God, then God can move in and God can use us in a way that He never could before. Now go back to our text, Hebrews 11 and verse 24. Now see if it doesn't make a lot more sense to you. By faith, Jacob, when he was a-dying, blessed both the sons of Joseph and worshiped, leaning upon his staff. Now, Jacob was 147 years old when he died. He was weak and he was weary, but he spent his last moments worshiping the Lord. What a way to go. An old hermit, wanting to get right with God, thought maybe he could get right with God if he would be a hermit, go off and live in a cave. And so somebody came to see the old hermit and said to him, are you still wrestling with the devil? He said, not any longer. He said, now I'm wrestling with God. The man said, you are. You don't hope to win, do you? He said, no, I hope to lose. I hope to lose. That's what I hope for all of us, that we will bow before him and say, I will not let you go unless you bless me. Listen to me. For some of you, I've been preaching long enough to know this. This message went right past you. You have no interest, none whatsoever, because you've been taught all of your life to be sufficient, self-sufficient. God loves you too much to let you stay that way. I mean, if you really know God. Now, if you don't know God, this won't apply to you. But Jacob loved God, and he had to be delivered from his self-sufficiency. Learning to lean, learning to lean, learning to lean on Jesus. And old Jacob died leaning upon his staff, leaning on the Lord. Friend, if you're not absolutely certain that you're saved, let's get it settled. Let me tell you that you're a sinner by birth, by nature, by choice. Your sin deserves judgment and will receive judgment and eternal hell if you do not get saved. There's only one way to be saved, and that is through faith in the Lord Jesus Christ, who paid your sin debt with his blood on the cross. shed His blood as an atonement for your sin. That does not become real to you until you repent of sin and turn to Him by faith. And you can do that right now. And I want to guide you in this prayer. Would you pray this prayer, dear God? Right this moment, I open my heart. I receive You as my Lord and Savior. Save me, Lord Jesus. I don't ask for feeling. I don't look for a sign. I stand on Your word. I trust You to save me. And Lord Jesus, I will glorify You by making it public. I will not be ashamed of You. Give me the strength now to make it public. In Your name I pray. Amen.
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4: Both my parents were drinkers, and alcohol flowed like water in our house. I was 14 when I got drunk the first time. I quit school my senior year and joined the Navy. Drinking and brawling became my pattern. A chief petty officer suggested I talk to a chaplain. I told the chaplain about my parents and that my grandfather, too, had been a terrible drunk before he got saved. The chaplain got me to pledge not to drink for a year, and that worked for a while. After I left the service, I met Eileen. We got married and had a son, but I was still a hopeless drunk. After 3 years, my wife left. I stayed drunk for 3 days. I wanted to take my life. I was so desperate, I cried out to God, and I called Eileen. She said she'd come home if I went to rehab, and I agreed, but she wanted more. She wanted me to receive the new life she'd found in the Lord. Eileen had begun taking our son to church, and sometimes I went along. One Sunday, the pastor said that we can't atone for our sins, but we can repent and accept God's free gift of salvation. The message convicted me, and one morning I went to the church alone. I repented of my sins, and I surrendered my life to Jesus Christ. Just like my grandfather, I started telling everyone about Jesus, my Savior. I'm Alexander Thompson. If the Son, therefore, shall make you free, ye shall be free indeed.
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7: It should be obvious by now that shortages from supply chain disruptions will be affecting Americans and the rest of the world for the near future. Whether the war continues or ends tomorrow, the blockage of the Strait of Hormuz will continue to affect supplies and prices. At the top of the list is energy. Usually approximately 14 million barrels of oil flow through the Strait of Hormuz every day. That has not happened for months, creating the largest oil shock in the world has ever experienced. Gas prices nationwide are $4, and prices in California are now at $6. Diesel is even higher, and that affects the cost of transporting everything on land. Fertilizer is another important commodity that travels through the Strait of Hormuz. Approximately one-third of the world's fertilizer is not making it to farmers who need it. They should be putting on a spring application on their land. If they cannot do so, they might not even plant their crops. Even if it was available, farmers might not be able to pay the skyrocketing fertilizer prices. According to the American Farm Bureau, 70% of U.S. farmers said that they could not afford fertilizer. Add to this the significant drought that has affected farmland this year in the lower 48 states. We may not have so many amber waves of grain or products from our fruited plain. The CPI inflation rate just hit 3.8% year over year, but that is a lagging indicator of what consumers spent. The producer price index increased by 6%. That suggests that the inflation costs will be going up in the future. Politicians may not want to talk about this, especially in an election year, but a wise and discerning Christian would take note and make appropriate plans. I'm Kirby Anderson, and that's my point of view.
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9: And you know what else I love about Jesus? 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It's not a part-time thing with Him. My friend, it doesn't matter if you came from a broken home and you never knew the Lord until you were later in life. It doesn't matter what your background is or what you've done. There is a God in heaven who sent His Son who loves you and will never stop loving you.
8: God has designed us to be relational beings who desire true friendship. 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In our series, One Another, we will discover peaceful truths from the New Testament and learn about God's divine plan for cultivating healthy, godly relationships. And now, here's Dr. Paul Chappell with part one of a message called Love One Another.
9: Well, the highest example of love the world has ever seen is the example of the cross of Jesus Christ. It is the example of the life and the sacrifice of the Lord Jesus Christ. And we all know that man's concept of love so many times is shallow It is not enduring. In fact, there's different Greek words for the word love, and one of those words speaks of just erotic love and a very sensual, shallow kind of a love that uses people. There's another word that is the word phileo. It is the word brotherly love. It's kind of like a friend and kind of the guy you sock in the shoulder, that type of thing. But then we come to the word today, agape love. We find that Jesus calls us to a higher kind of a love.

bed, and after a while, he kind of opened his eyes a little bit, and there was his dear wife standing at his side, just, you know, praying for him, just right there, picture of a perfect wife. And he looked up at her, and he said to her, he said, "You are beautiful." And then he kind of dozed back off, and after a while, he woke up again, and there she was again, and he looked up at her, and he said, "You are cute." And she said, "What happened to beautiful?" And he said, "The anesthesia is wearing off." And there are some people like that, you know. It seems like the wrong kind of love wears off, but the right kind, the Christ-like kind of love, will go on forever and forever. Now, interesting to me is the fact that in John chapters 1 through 12, we read about the entire ministry of Jesus Christ. We read of a 3.5-year ministry in those first 12 chapters. But when we come to the final 7 chapters of John's gospel, we are reading about one 24-hour period. So we're going to begin a section of John's gospel here that literally is going to encompass the final hours of the life of Jesus Christ. And we're going to see in this particular moment that while Jesus knew he had 24 hours left before he died upon the cross, while he knew that he would undergo terrible torture, and the wrath of God would be placed upon his body while he bore in his body our sins. And Jesus, knowing all of that, gathers his disciples together in what is known as the upper room. And he brings them in this particular upper room for a purpose. And he brings them there, amongst other things, to remind them of his commandment concerning love for one another. He had told them in Luke 22 that they would find this room and that it would be prepared for them. And so now the 12 disciples gathered with Jesus Christ there in the upper room. It's a literal room, some believe still in existence. And Jesus called his disciples there. Now, 3 things are going to happen in this upper room as we study John chapter 13 and Luke chapter 12. The synoptic gospels put a picture together for us. The first thing that happens is the celebration of the Passover. And many of you have studied the Passover from the book of Exodus chapter 12, and you'll recall the story, how that in Exodus chapter 12, God was bringing plagues upon the Egyptians, and there came the death angel through Egypt to take the firstborn, and God was judging Egypt for their polytheism, for their rejection of his truth, and their persecution of his people. And God said to the Jewish people, he said, "If you will put blood on the doorposts and over the door, then when I see the blood, I will," what does he say? "Pass over you. I will pass over you." And so he spared the children of Israel during that time of plague in what became known as the Passover. And once a year, even today, there is the celebration of the Passover by the Jewish people. Now, we in the New Covenant, as Christians, we understand that Jesus is our Passover and that he shed his blood on the cross. And that when we accept Jesus as our Savior, then God says to us, though we are sinners, when I see the blood of Jesus applied to your account, I will pass over you. I will not judge you. You will not spend eternity in hell. You are covered by the blood of the Lamb of God, the Lord Jesus Christ. Isn't that good news this morning? That Jesus is our Passover Lamb. So the first thing they did was to celebrate the Passover. The second thing, and this is amazing to me, is that Jesus in his last few moments with this small ecclesia, this called out group, this church, his disciples, he is going to do something phenomenal to me. And that is, he is going to wash their feet. Now, never in history did a rabbi wash the feet of the students. It was always the other way around. But look, if you would, in this chapter at verse 4, the Bible says, "He riseth from the supper and laid aside his garments and took a towel and girded himself. After that, he poureth water into a basin and began to wash the disciples' feet and wipe them with the towel wherewith he was girded." You know, a lot of people have written in recent years about servant leadership, some religious, some secular authors. But always remember that the original servant leader was none other than the Lord Jesus himself. And here, in a tremendous display of humility and love, Jesus Christ literally washes the feet of his disciples. The third thing that's going to happen in this upper room is that they're going to observe, finally, what we would call the Lord's Supper or communion. And the Bible tells us

0: us about that in Luke 22, and I've placed it in your notes, and it says there, he took the bread, and he gave thanks, and he broke it, and he gave unto them, saying, this is my body, which is given for you. This do in remembrance of me. So Jesus is essentially saying to them, I'm about to be glorified. We'll study that word in a moment. I'm going to be leaving you, but I want you to remember me. By the way, isn't it sad in a sense that we must have the Lord's table periodically to remember him? Jesus was saying, don't forget me. I want you to remember me. And he said, this bread, it represents my body, which is about to be torn on the cross. And this cup, it represents my blood, which is about to be shed on the cross. Now, as Christians today and as Bible believers, we do not believe that the cup and the bread are needed for salvation. We do not receive Christ when we receive the bread and the cup. We receive Christ when by faith we call upon him to be our Savior. In fact, Jesus says here in Luke chapter 22 and 19, he says, this is my body which is given for you. This do in remembrance of me. We call it an ordinance. He's saying that when you take this bread, remember me. It's an ordinance, and it's not a way of salvation. It's a way of remembrance of Jesus Christ. And so three amazing things happen. They observe the Passover feast to remember what happened in Exodus. Jesus washes their feet to show them how to serve. And then they have the Last Supper, which was instituted by Jesus, and which we have even at this church 9 or 10 times a year on a Sunday night, so that we can remember what Jesus did on the cross of Calvary. Now, in the context of this last meeting of the church in the upper room, I want you to see what Jesus begins to say as this final 24-hour clock starts ticking. And I want you to notice, first of all, if you're taking notes, the proclamation of Christ. The Bible says in verse 31, "Now, therefore, when he was gone out, Jesus said, now is the Son of Man glorified, and God is glorified in him." Now, what does this mean, glorified? The Son of Man is glorified. And I want you to take note that he is speaking here of his death. He is speaking here of the fact that he is about to begin that 24-hour period where he will be betrayed, where he will be persecuted, where he will be beaten with a cat of nine tails under the authority of Pontius Pilate, where he ultimately will go to the cross, and there on the cross he will be glorified, and because of the empty tomb he will be glorified, and all of the death, burial, and resurrection of Jesus can be referred to as the glorification of Jesus Christ. But it began with his death. And notice what he says in verse 33. He says, little children, yet a little while I am with you. He said, I'm not going to be with you. We've been walking for 3.5 years. We have fed the 5,000. We have healed the blind. We have seen what could happen with the maniac of Gadara, who was naked and running through graveyards and cutting himself with knives. But we saw when he believed on me, his life was changed. And they saw all these miracles. And Jesus said, all of that's about to end now, because I'm not with you much longer. He said, just a little while longer am I with you. He says, I'm about to be glorified. He's about to go to the cross of Calvary. Now, Warren Wiersbe said of this moment, from the human perspective, the death of Christ was a dastardly deed involving unspeakable suffering and humiliation. But from the divine perspective, it was the revelation of the glory of God. For this moment, as Jesus is on the cross, is when the world will see that there is a Messiah who came down and who shed his blood for the sins of the world, according to 1 John 2:2, that they all might be saved. And so here, Jesus offers himself as the covering for the sin of the world. And isn't it amazing that even today, 2,000 years later, that when we see a cross, we don't think of it as a symbol of some type of defamation or dastardly deed, but we see it as a glorious symbol of what Jesus Christ has done for us, especially when we see it without an idol on the cross or a statue on the cross, because it reminds us that we're on the winning side, because Jesus is no longer on the cross. He is in heaven at the right hand of God, the Heavenly Father. So his death is pictured as a part of his glorification. But also when he speaks of his glorification, he speaks of his deity. He speaks of his identity. He's saying, the world is about to know who I am. The world is about to see me for who I am. That I am not just some teacher, that I am not just some rabbi, but that I am truly the Son of God. You see, Jesus Christ became man. The Bible is very clear that he is eternal in his nature, but that he took the form of man. John 1 and 12, but as many as received him, to them gave he power to become the sons of God, even to them who believe on his name. John 1, 14, and the word became flesh and dwelt among us, and we beheld his glory as of the only begotten of the Father. Jesus Christ is the eternal word, but in Bethlehem's manger, deity was wrapped in humanity, and God took the form of a man in order that he might hang on that cross. And the glory of God was not only seen in the manger, when the angels and the shepherds said, glory to God in the highest, but it was also seen when Jesus was on the cross, for Jesus Christ never ceased being God from the manger to the cross or to heaven where he is with the Father even today. And so we understand that Jesus Christ is declaring his glorification in that he is God. Romans 1 and verse 4, and declared to be the Son of God with power according to the Spirit of holiness by the resurrection from the dead. American statesman Daniel Webster was once dining in Boston, and Daniel Webster was a wonderful Christian man, and perhaps that's why sometimes he is ridiculed in Hollywood productions. Someone turned to Daniel Webster and they said to him, Mr. Webster, can you comprehend how Christ could be God and man? And they were discussing Christianity, and Mr. Webster promptly replied, no, sir, I cannot comprehend it. If I could comprehend him, he would be no greater than myself. I feel that I need a superhuman Savior. And I can't comprehend it either. I'm just thankful for the fact that God became man and dwelt among us and went to the cross of Calvary. Because if Jesus was just another man, there's no covering for my sin. But because he's the God-man, then his blood covers the sin of the whole world, you see. And that's the hope that we have in the glorification of Jesus Christ, that he became man. And in doing this, he brought great glory to God the Father. Did you see that in verse 32? If God be glorified in him, God shall also glorify him in himself. God is glorified in the work of Jesus Christ. John 17 and verse 1, these words spake Jesus and lifted up his eyes to heaven and said, Father, the hour is come. Glorify thy Son, that thy Son also may glorify thee. In verse 4, he says, I have glorified thee on the earth. I have finished the work which thou gavest me to do. Sometimes it amazes me to watch that every step of Jesus was a step of desiring to glorify God. I wonder about you this morning. Are you living your life to the glory of God today? Is everything you post and everything you say and everything you do to the glory of God? Or is it to the glory of self? Jesus wanted all the glory to go to the Father. This glorification was for the Father, and then it brought glory to the Son as well. But we see the proclamation of Christ when he simply says, now is the Son of Man glorified. He's saying to his disciples, listen, it's about ready to happen. Remember I said, tear this temple down and in 3 days I'll raise it up? That's about ready to happen. But notice secondly this morning, the exhortation to the church. Since he was about to leave. And oh, we now know that the Comforter has come. We know that the Holy Spirit came and indwelled the church, and we're so thankful for that. But since he was about to leave, he says, I've got something you must know. And he gives this command to love. He looks at the church and he commands them. Look, if you would, at what the Bible says in verse 34. He says, a new commandment I give unto you, that ye love one another as I have loved you, that ye also love one another. Now, the word commandment is an authoritative prescription. It's an injunction that Jesus Christ is giving to the church. And by the way, when Jesus gives a commandment, we don't need to falter. We don't need to question. We just trust and obey. Many times people today are leery of the commandments of the Bible and leery of the teachings of the Bible, and they wanted to be given them in a particular presentation. You know, my friend, all Scripture is given by inspiration of God. In fact, the very Bible is the living Word. It's Jesus Christ for us, and God's Word is given to us that we might have an understanding of how we're supposed to live the Christian life. And Jesus says it this way, I have a new commandment for you. He says, my commandment for you is that you would love one another. And he uses the word commandment because it is not optional. It is an imperative. It is something that we are told to do. He says, I want you to follow my example in how to love. Greater love hath no man than this, that a man lay down his life for his friends. Jesus says, I want you to love the way I love. And he says, I want you to follow my motivation in loving. I want you to have the right reasoning behind your love. The love of Christ constraineth us, 2 Corinthians 5:14. Because we thus judge that if one died for all, then we're all dead. We're not here at Lancaster Baptist doing some type of performance and going through a bunch of lists and caught up in performancism. I hope that you're here today because you love Jesus Christ today. I hope that you love others because the love of Christ is flowing through you, Galatians 2:20. It is my prayer today that as Jesus gives you the commandment, that it will not just be another thing to check off of your list. Well, I kept that commandment, but that you will be motivated by your love for Christ to love others in the name of Jesus Christ. Galatians 5:13, for brethren, ye have been called unto liberty. Only use not your liberty as an occasion to the flesh. Someone says, well, I'm under liberty, I'm under grace, I can do what I want. But God says, no, don't do what you want, but by love serve one another. For all the law is fulfilled in one word, even in this, thou shalt love thy neighbor as thyself. Some people in America, they go, well, I have freedom, I have the freedom of speech, I'm going to go burn a flag. And I would say, that's the misuse of your freedom of speech. That's not what we do with our freedom. But some Christians say, well, I'm under grace and I have freedom to do what I want. I don't have to go to church that much. I don't need to read my Bible. Don't tell me this and that. And God says, wait a minute. Don't use your liberty as an occasion to the flesh, but by love serve one another. What we ought to say is, I'm free. I'm going to raise that flag high. I'm free. I'm going to lift up Jesus' name. I'm going to use my freedom to show the love of Jesus Christ, not the love of self. But the love of Jesus Christ, there must be proper motivation. So Jesus commands us to love one another. And then he gives us the demonstration of love. Notice that in that verse there, verse number 34, he says, a new commandment I give unto you, that ye love one another as I have loved you. He says, the standard of the kind of love that I want you to show is the love that I have shown for you. You see, love had come to another level with Jesus. Listen, Jesus had just washed their feet. Jesus was about to go to the cross and die for them, for us. He says, I want you to love your wife like I love you. I want you to love your husband like I love you. I want you to love your children like I have loved you. In action, in humility, in sacrifice, as I have loved. The disciple of Jesus will stand out in the world because of this divine quality, this Christ-like love. Now, when Jesus says, as I loved you, think of how he loves you. By the way, how many of you believe that the Lord loves you this morning? Amen. Jesus loved us sacrificially. He demonstrated this love. 1 John 3:16, hereby perceive we the love of God, because he laid down his life for us. And we ought to lay down our lives for the brethren. He said, I laid my life down for you. 17th century England, Oliver Cromwell was involved in a great military campaign, and there was much happening in the country at that time, even for the advancement of the gospel, and yet still a brutal time, a bloody time. And there was a soldier under Cromwell that had gone AWOL, he had stolen. And so he had been sentenced to death at the ringing of the bell in the evening, a common practice for criminals. When the bell was rung, then the executioner would come, and they would oftentimes summon the executioner, and they would either shoot or somehow hang the criminal as soon as the bell rang. Well, it was time for the bell to ring, and the man began to pull the rope, and yet no sound at all. They began to inspect to see what happened, and what they had found was the fiancée of the young soldier had climbed up into the bell tower and had wrapped her body around the clapper so that as hard as the rope was being pulled, her body was going back and forth, her skull slamming against the bell, her ribs slamming against the bell, and finally they brought her down to stand before Cromwell, and when asked about her actions, she showed her bloodied hands and arms, her skull. She showed that it was because of her love that she had prevented the striking of the bell. And Oliver Cromwell said, "Your lover shall live because of your sacrifice. Curfew shall not ring tonight." And do you understand how much Jesus loves you? Do you understand that when the judgment bell should have rung, that Jesus Christ went to the cross of Calvary, and there he shed his blood, and there he suffered as the Roman soldiers put a spear through his side and nails through his hands and a crown of thorns upon his head? Do you understand that Jesus took your pain and mine in order that we might have the covering for our sin and a home in heaven? And Jesus says, "That's how much I loved you. Now love one another with that love." Jesus could perhaps have said, "I'm not going to be here to get you guys to stop squabbling, so you love one another." To me, it's a very sad thing when Christians are ungracious one towards another. Sometimes very conservative Christians, unkind. Sometimes those who think they've had some grace awakening, just as critical of the other crowd. Can I tell you something? It's never right to be unloving to a brother or sister in Christ. Jesus said, "Love one another." Oh, sometimes there's Christians that have a different slant on how they do things, and sometimes there's Christians that do things we would not practice here, and sometimes there's Christians that just bug you because of things that they do, but God says, "I want you to love them as I loved you."
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0: The Bible prescribes bathing in running water. After thousands of years, scientists figured that out. That's the reason we wash our hands under a faucet of running water. It washes away the germs. Louis Pasteur pioneered germ theory. He believed that microbes could be traced directly to disease. The early proponents were initially mocked, even while tens of thousands of people died from contamination in the operating room. Once doctors started washing their hands, things changed. History tells us that Pasteur had a biblically based mindset. He believed that the Bible provided an accurate record of history and valuable instructions for life. Could the biblical passages regarding health have played a part in his study of germs? We'll probably never know. New scientific discoveries are always challenging the prevailing theories, but the inspired Word of God stands fast forever. I'm David Reeves. Truly, the heavens declare the glory of God.
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2: The U.S. Supreme Court keeps mail order access to abortion pills for now. This is Matt Staver with Freedom's Call. The High Court voted to extend an administrative block on a preliminary lower court ruling and keep mail order access to the chemical abortion drug mifepristone available while litigation continues. On May 8, a three-judge panel from the U.S. Fifth Circuit Court of Appeals preliminarily ruled that the FDA must reinstate the in-person requirement for dispensing mifepristone. Then the two drug companies asked the U.S. Supreme Court to pause this ruling by the Fifth Circuit. The justices voted to keep the abortion drug mifepristone available by mail while the case continues. Justice Thomas wrote, quote, "Drug companies are not entitled to a stay of an adverse court order based on lost profits from their criminal enterprise," close quote. Please pray and stay informed at Liberty Counsel's website, lc.org. That's lc.org.
3: It's Crazy Money Day. Hey, this is Ryan Paul standing in for Chuck Bentley with the Crown Money Minute. Quarterback Brock Purdy was the last pick of the NFL draft 4 years ago. In May, he signed a contract for more than $41 million. He told Fox News Digital that the first couple of years allowed him to ease into his role. He had roommates, then got married and slowly started playing more. Brock, a Christian, added, "I've had some really good people in my life to remind me of keeping life simple, not buying into the flashy lifestyle, so I can go out on the field and play ball with a clear mind. 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
5: The only entrance to the Holy of Holies was through the veil. 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The way to God was open. The way to God today is through Christ, the only way to God. There's only one entrance to the Holy of Holies. No man cometh to God but by me. It's when you and I stand before the veil, that's where we see him. Thank God it brings us into the presence of God.
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6: 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This is Ken Ham, author of the powerful apologetics book, A Flood of Evidence. Many Christians believe Noah's flood was just a local event. This idea doesn't come from the Bible. It comes from squeezing millions of years into Scripture. You see, if the flood was really global, then all the rock layers didn't take millions of years to form. Instead, they were formed just a few thousand years ago during the flood. So to accept millions of years, you have to reinterpret the flood. But in both the Old and New Testaments, we read that only eight people survived on the ark. With a local flood, people outside the area would have been fine. This contradicts Scripture. You see, the Bible is very clear. The flood, it was a global event.
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9: American Family News, I'm Robert Thornton. The Trump administration wants all federal workers to sign NDAs. Here's Fox's Jared Halpern.
10: Under a proposed rule from the Office of Personnel Management, all federal workers will need to agree to a non-disclosure agreement prohibiting the sharing of any non-public, confidential, or proprietary information. A draft of the regulation points to recent unauthorized disclosures of planned immigration enforcement actions and a leak about the secret military raid in Venezuela. The non-disclosure agreement, the OPM says, is intended to promote consistency across government and protect confidential information. Federal law does limit the use of NDAs in government to protect whistleblowers. At the White House, Jared Halpern, Fox News.
9: A gunman was killed over the weekend after opening fire on a Secret Service checkpoint near the White House. It's the latest in a series of attacks or planned attacks, and that's causing some to wonder what's going on with the Secret Service. Attorney Gerard Felitti offered this thought on American Family Radio.
11: We just had the White House Correspondents' Dinner shooting just last month, and this goes to show that there is heightened threat to President Trump and to his family after revelations about his daughter Ivanka being targeted as well by Iran. So I think the Secret Service is actively looking at its process and protocols.
9: The gunman in the most recent incident may have a history of mental illness. Investigators said he had a run-in with the Secret Service at the White House in July of 2025. According to Felitti, there's not much that Secret Service can do with people who have a history of mental illness and keep showing up at the White House.
11: This person who attempted to shoot the White House on the weekend apparently had been previously involuntarily committed to a psychiatric facility, according to some reports. But ultimately, it's a matter of the Secret Service being proactive, interviewing people, knowing who is a potential threat, which it does. A lot of officers have photo index cards of people who are repeat offenders or potential threats. So the Secret Service is, I think, doing what it should be doing to keep the president safe. But it just speaks to the growing threat in this country of political violence and how the media and social media are agitating people who may not have all their sanity into action.
9: For more on the shooting outside of the White House, visit AFN.net. Protests continued for the fifth day today outside of an ICE facility in Newark, New Jersey. Here's Fox's Alexis McAdams.
12: What is going on are these protesters are demanding that this ICE facility here in Newark be shut down because they say the migrants inside are not being treated properly. New Jersey Democrats, including Senator Andy Kim, are saying that the problem is that they believe that they are not being fed properly. They think that they're being fed food that's spoiled, so they said there's an ongoing hunger strike. And in the chaos were those New Jersey leaders like Senator Andy Kim and Governor Mikey Sherrill. The senator there appeared to be pepper sprayed at one point after the crowd would not back up.
9: DHS is accusing the protesters of disrupting law enforcement operations. The federal government's immigration policies have faced intense backlash ever since President Trump began his second term. As early in-person voting began today in South Carolina's primaries, the Republican-led state Senate rejected a GOP plan to cancel those congressional votes and instead schedule a new primary based on a Supreme Court ruling that rejected the idea of forming districts that favor one race. Some senators said it was simply too late to make a change. Pope Leo is warning the world that AI threatens to normalize an anti-human vision. He believes that there needs to be more government oversight and protections for workers it could displace. Here's Fox Business's Connor Hansen.
13: Anthropic co-founder Chris Olas said AI development cannot be left solely to big tech, warning that intense commercial and geopolitical pressures could conflict with companies doing the right thing. It was Anthropic's advanced Mythos model that started a push for the U.S. government to have more oversight. President Trump reportedly planned to sign an executive order last week that would give the government up to 90 days to review new models before they are released. But that has been put off for now. Connor Hansen, Fox Business.
9: That is all our time for this version of the news. You can see more news at AFN.net.

Philippians 3:13. Brethren, I count not myself to have apprehended, but this one thing I do, forgetting those things which are behind, and reaching forth unto those things which are before. This is light for your path. 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
0: Pastor Darnell told me about a church in his county that routinely voted out their pastor. Each Sunday morning, about 75 people attended the worship service, but every few years, a big business meeting was called, and more than 300 people would show up. All of these people are members of the church, and they vote out the pastor, and they keep losing their pastor. Can you imagine? Of course, it's hardly fair for people who never attend a church to wield such power, but if your church constitution and bylaws are not clear, and if you do not keep your membership records up to date, this can happen to you. You have the voting power of the church, rarely coming, if ever, to the church, and it can outvote the faithful who were there. Be sure you know what you want your faith to be, and be sure the documents make it clear. Keep your membership rolls up to date.
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1: Thanks for joining me today on Mission Network News. I'm Ruth Kramer. A pastor shares how the Islamic celebration of Eid al-Adha is actually a chance for gospel conversations. Then get equipped for summer outreach with gospel resources from World Missionary Press. The details coming your way in just a few moments. But first, for many Muslims around the world, Eid al-Adha begins tonight. The holiday commemorates Abraham's willingness to sacrifice his son in obedience to God. For Christians, it provides a unique opportunity for gospel conversations with Muslim friends and neighbors.
2: So in this holiday, they give, you know, like a sacrifice for their sins. And it reminds us with the real sacrifice, you know, Jesus.
1: Salim Shalash is a pastor at Home of Jesus, the King Church, a partner of Beit Hillel Congregation in Nazareth, Israel. He encourages Christians to invite Muslims to investigate who Isa really is, starting with what the Quran says about him.
2: Who is this prophet? Who is this one that he will judge? Who is this one that he can create life? Who is this one that he can raise dead people?
1: Ask God to give you boldness and opportunities to speak to Muslims about Jesus, who is called Isa in the Quran. You can even pass along Shalash's message.
2: It's time to search. It's time to ask. It's time to show your questions to everyone around you. They will help you. They will lead you. And most important, ask God himself. Ask God himself to show you what is the truth, and he will lead you.
1: Meanwhile, what can the Western church learn from North Korean believers? While the world faced hardship and isolation during COVID, many North Korean Christians saw a season of growth. Eric Foley with the Voice of the Martyrs Korea says officers avoided entering homes.
3: They worried they might get infected with COVID and spread it to the rest of the neighborhood, and then they would be held responsible.
1: Christians used that opportunity to share their faith more freely.
3: They were home in the daytime. It meant it was possible for them to listen to illegal radio broadcasts, Christian radio broadcasts.
1: Through radio, people heard the gospel both day and night. Demand for Bibles also grew. When restrictions ended, the state tightened control once again. Believers became more cautious and gathered less often. And yet, says Foley,
3: holding on tightly to the message of the gospel, which is what saves and brings eternal light, is what allowed the North Korean church to grow.
1: If believers depended mainly on church buildings or worship styles, the state could weaken their faith through persecution.
3: They teach us to hold on to the form of church loosely while holding on to the gospel tightly.
1: Pray the gospel continues to sustain North Korea's believers. Pray also that churches worldwide would put the gospel above forms and traditions so they remain strong under pressure. And as summer comes around the corner in the United States, Helen Williams of World Missionary Press encourages Christians to look for evangelism opportunities.
4: This is a season when people are out, they're about, they're not maybe as wound up in details of life as at other times of year. And so they're open to receiving the word. It's just a matter of being out there.
1: World Missionary Press offers a variety of free booklets, many of which are evangelism-based, including coloring books with scripture, their new Power of Hope booklet, a Path to Life foldout, as well as Bible studies. Now, these booklets are great for passing out at parades, children's clubs, cultural fairs, and other summer events, and they also offer booklets in different languages for those going on overseas events. Williams notes they have a partner who passes out booklets by the subways in New York, and another who does so just outside the Kentucky Derby.
4: It's just having your eyes and your heart open. The Lord's going to bring the opportunities.
1: However, high demand, higher costs, and fewer resources puts pressure on the ministry. To order booklets or learn more about partnering with World Missionary Press, go to missionnews.org. 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
1: This is Gary Bauer in Washington, D.C. with your end of day report sponsored by American Values. It was a wonderful Memorial Day weekend, remembering the brave men and women who have died for our country. President Ronald Reagan had a story about America and our men and women in uniform that he frequently shared. In fact, he told it to the entire nation in his farewell address as his presidency came to an end. It's about a boatload of Asian refugees floating in the South China Sea, trying to escape communism. The aircraft carrier USS Midway was patrolling the area. A young sailor keeping watch spotted the leaky boat. The Midway sent out a small vessel to rescue the refugees. As the refugee boat approached the carrier, one of the refugees saw the sailor on the deck of the Midway. He stood up and called out to him, "Hello, American sailor. Hello, freedom man." That is what the U.S. military has always been, freedom's defenders. From Concord Bridge to the fields of Antietam, from the Chosin Reservoir in Korea to the rice paddies of Vietnam, from the mountains of Afghanistan to the deserts of Iraq, our military, our sons and our daughters, have always been soldiers of freedom. They did not fight to conquer others. They fought and died to liberate others. American soldiers liberated Europe from the evil of Hitler's Nazism. They freed Asia from the oppression of Imperial Japan. They brought down Soviet communism. In recent decades, American soldiers have defended us from the barbarians of our age, radical Islamists who are commanded by their God to kill Christians and Jews and even other Muslims. Never forget that we live in the land of the free because it is also the land of the brave. This is Gary Bauer signing off from Washington, D.C. 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
2: Hebrews 12:1. 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
1: Why are Jews and Christians not standing together more visibly at a time like this? They do not have to agree on every doctrine, every tradition, or every difference in belief. But surely they can stand together against hatred, terror, and anti-Semitism. Surely they can stand together for Israel's right to live in peace and security. Too often, both communities stay in their own corners, supportive perhaps, but not visibly united. And that is a mistake, because evil pays attention to division. Hatred exploits silence. This is a moment for courage, not caution. A moment for friendship, not distance. When Jews and Christians stand side by side, they send a message larger than politics. They say truth matters, moral clarity matters, and the Jewish people will not stand alone. That matters now.

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1: How do you do? In a land of freedom, religious persecution is hard to imagine. And yet there are places in the world where people are tortured and killed because of their faith. We'd like you to meet a man who was not a victim. He was a perpetrator, born in the Soviet Union and raised under communism. This is the true story of Sergei Kurdakov and how his heart and mind and life were unshackled.
2: I'm Sergei Kurdakov, second lieutenant cadet officer in the Russian Navy, aboard a Soviet trawler, riding out a violent Pacific storm inside coastal waters of Canada, September 3rd, 1971. I was planning my escape to freedom or death, which meant jumping into the raging sea and swimming to shore, hoping no one would spot me from the ship.
3: Are you going off duty now, Sergei?
2: Yes. We're not allowed to transmit, so there isn't much to do.
3: I'm glad the Canadians let us ride out the storm so close to shore.
2: How far are we from the coast?
3: About a half mile. Those lights are from a village about 3.5 miles away.
2: I'm dog tired, Boris. I'm going to my quarters. Don't interrupt me for a couple of hours, not unless it's a big emergency, all right?
3: All right, Sergei. Think of me up here while you're tucked away in your nice warm bunk.
2: Back in my quarters, I tied a waterproof bag with documents and photos of friends and places that I'd never see again around my waist. A pathetic pile that was all I had to show for 20 years of life. If I didn't make it, at least my birth certificate would let me be buried under my own name. I fought my way across the deserted deck as the wind and rain tossed me against the rails. The turbulent waves sent shivers down my back. When the ship sank into the trough of a large wave, I dove into the furious Black Sea.
1: Dramatizing true life stories that proclaim the good news, this is Unshackled, produced in Chicago by Pacific Garden Mission. 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For more than 120 years, the mission has been a refuge to people who have fallen overboard, and countless numbers have been saved and built their lives upon the rock. You can find real joy at Pacific Garden Mission among those who choose new life and reach out to share with others, like the man in this story. Now for broadcast around the earth, here's program number 2,464 in the series Unshackled, the program that makes you face yourself and think.
2: I had every reason in the world to go back to Russia the day I made my dive for freedom. A decorated communist youth leader since the age of 15, the Communist Party was my family. Orphaned at age 4, I was cared for by friends of my parents until the age of 6. One day, their son tried to kill me, and I ran away. Then, I was placed in the children's home, where I first learned about Lenin.
4: Good morning, children. How are you today? Remember, you don't belong to your parents any longer. Now you belong to the communist state. And all children in grades 1 to 3 must join the Oktobrianiks. You know what that means? You are grandsons of Lenin. See his picture on the wall? He is the greatest man who ever lived. He not only lived, but he lives now and will always live.
2: Propaganda was taught in equal priority to regular classes, since the purpose was to turn out future communists. Some of the children, like me, were true orphans. Others had been taken from their parents, who were criminals or religious. We hated the adults around the home, and they hated us. Being assigned to run a children's home was a demotion and a dead-end job, and they took the resentment out on us through neglect and physical abuse. We learned to fend for ourselves and formed close bonds when true allegiance was established.
5: Sergei, come over here and give us a hand. We've got to change the light bulbs in some of the buildings here. We need your help.
2: I'll help. Tell me what you want me to do.
5: Well, see that light bulb up there? We want to replace it.
2: All right. Where's the ladder? It's very high up.
5: Well, we don't have a ladder. We'll have to improvise. You guys bring 5 or 6 more chairs and stack them up.
2: You want me to climb that?
5: Well, it's okay. We'll hold the chairs for you. Here, take the ball. Keep going, Sergei. You're almost there. Can you reach it?
2: I think so.
5: Now!
2: They pulled the chairs out from under me, and I fell, bruised and in pain. Later, I learned that their prank had been a test to see if I would squeal on them. And after that, I was accepted. Famine came to Russia in 1963, and the children's home wasn't excluded. We often wandered the streets at night in wolf packs, vandalizing the town for food. Several of the weaker children died of starvation. Their deaths made me realize that survival is to the fittest. As time passed, older children left and new ones came. The son of believers was sent there because they were deemed unfit parents. He was nicknamed Deacon and was often beaten by the adults and tormented by the other children. He was the first believer that I'd ever met, and the things he told me were intriguing. I'll never forget him. Years later, I learned that my mother was the daughter of believers. And many of my friends drifted into drug dealing, murder, and stealing. But my real love was the Communist Party. My driving ambition was to get ahead. I graduated at the top of my class and was accepted at the Naval Academy in Leningrad. I was now considered a son of Lenin. Passing through Moscow by train, I visited his tomb. Help me, Father Lenin, in my life. Give me the guidance and direction I need. Help me to have the understanding to follow your teachings. Remove obstacles and danger from my pathway and from life. Heed me and guide me. Help me, Father Lenin. I worked hard at the Naval Academy, and it was there that I first became aware that many people still believed in God. We called them believers. I was on spring break from school, traveling by bus to visit old friends, when a traffic jam stopped us, and hundreds of people thronged about. We asked what was going on.
6: It seems the government has allowed one small prayer house to open here in the suburbs on this very day.
2: And all these people are going there?
6: You guessed it. They're coming from all over the city. What a mob. Oh,
2: they always told us at school there weren't very many believers.
6: Look how young some of them are. I thought religion was for old people.
2: When I was on guard duty at the academy one Sunday morning, I saw people walking through the fields, and some of them were young. They were going to church outside Leningrad.
6: There's only one church in Leningrad.
2: That proves we have religious freedom in Russia, no matter what the Americans claim. After completing my first year, I was transferred to the more prestigious academy at Petropavlovsk, where they appointed me chief of the Communist Youth League in charge of the political education of 1,200 cadet officers. I was only 18. My job was to see that each cadet was dedicated to communism. I also gave lectures at local schools and universities on the dangers of American imperialism. In addition to these duties and my academic studies, I was active in sports, karate, wrestling, and track. So I was busy and not very receptive when a major in the KGB came to see me one day with a proposition.
7: Kuldakov, I've been studying your record. Very impressive for a young man.
2: Thank you, comrade.
7: We got a serious problem in our country that we have to deal with in a special way. We are forming an official but secret police group for special operations, and we're looking for a man to head up this unit.
2: Comrade...
7: You gave one of the most rousing speeches on communism I have ever heard from a young person. We need leadership like that, Kuldakov. We think you might be the man to organize and lead our new police operation.
2: Well, comrade, thank you.
7: Cadet, you receive 7 rubles a month. We'll pay you 25 rubles per operation, and you'll continue at the academy. Do you agree to accept our offer?
2: Yes.
7: Pick 20 other cadets you can trust and bring them to me in 10 days.
2: I chose the biggest, toughest cadets I knew, and all were eager to join the unit when they learned how much money we would earn. We were told to be as vicious as necessary. For the first several weeks, we handled routine brawls and murders, breaking up fights in bars. We went out 3 or 4 times a week, did our job, collected our rubles, and went to a bar. This was fun. We reveled in getting off base and fighting, which none of the other cadets could do. And then we were called in for another briefing.
7: I've heard good things about you boys. Up to now, you've been dealing with common criminals. Now we get down to the really important work. There are traitors among us who are more dangerous than murderers because they work quietly, undermining our system. But they are the religious believers. They look innocent, but not be deceived. They poison our children's minds with false teachings. It's time to put a stop to these enemies of the state, and your unit is one of many throughout the country who will do just that.
6: Comrade, you say these people are worse than murderers. In what way?
7: Because they spread their poisonous beliefs to many, many thousands.
2: Comrade, why not call them religious people or Christians? Why do we call them believers?
7: Good question, Kordakov. Didn't Comrade Lenin tell us long ago that religion is not a threat, but beliefs are? We can close the churches and put the leaders in jail, but it's hard to drive faith from the heart of a man once he has been contaminated.
2: What is our job?
7: You will break up their secret meetings, get names of all believers and file reports, confiscate their Bibles and any literature you find, arrest the leaders and frighten the others. We must not let this disease infect any more of our people. You'll have to be cautious. We don't want our citizens to know what you're doing. They wouldn't understand.
1: In a moment, we will learn what happened to Sergei Kordakov.
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5: Are you from the police?
2: Yes. What are you doing here?
5: We're worshiping God.
2: But there is no God.
5: We believe there is, and all we're doing is worshiping our God.
2: You can't.
5: Why not?
2: Because it's against the law. And we have orders to say it must be stopped.
5: But we're not breaking the law. Comrade Lenin himself said that citizens of our country have the right and freedom to worship God.
2: Is that so?
5: Of course. If you want, I can show you where Lenin said that.
2: I only know that you're violating the laws of our country, and I have the names of two people who must come with us. As we drove the two men to the police station, I felt confused. I would rather break up barroom brawls than go through that again. I didn't like it at all because they seemed so innocent. When we arrived, the chief threw the two men into a cell and gave us a tongue lashing. He was furious.
7: It looks like you've been on a picnic.
2: But comrade, these people didn't fight back. This wasn't like the other police actions we were on. There are different kind of people.
7: Different? I'll tell you about these different people. These are cunning, deceptive enemies of the state. You go out to bring them in and they almost convert you.
2: But they said Lenin gave them the right to worship God.
7: The very fact that you argued with them proves how evil and treacherous they are. They are like snakes.
2: I'm sorry, comrade. We didn't understand properly.
7: Next time you'd better understand.
2: Skillfully, he manipulated us into more and more violence, sending us out on alternating raids. First, a barroom brawl, then a believers' meeting. And in each, we were expected to work them over, change their faces. Before each raid, they gave us vodka to relax, the better to get into a fighting spirit. But the more we cracked down, the more there seemed to be of them. One Sunday, we were sent to a remote area where a group of believers were to hold a secret baptism. We drank vodka and waited for them to arrive. I'd hate to be hit by one of these clubs. Steel on the inside, solid rubber outside.
6: They should obey the law.
2: It's almost 4 o'clock. They should be arriving soon. Yuri, you and Victor go to the other side of the river in case some of them try to escape that way. The rest of you, Fan out in the semicircle and hide behind bushes.
6: How many are we expecting?
2: 15 to 20. Don't let any of them get away.
6: We can see the whole area from this hill. Those believers are in for a surprise.
2: Listen, I think they're coming.
6: Yes, down there.
2: They're so young.
6: I count 20. That must be the leader, the one with the book.
2: 7 are wearing white robes. They must be the ones getting baptized.
6: I'll baptize them.
2: All right, let's go, now!
9: Okay, go in there.
2: Get those in the river!
10: Help us.
2: Shut them up!
6: Try praying with sand in your mouth.
2: All right, drag them out of here. Get them on shore. Where's the pastor?
6: The last I saw him was when I hit him.
2: Pastor's body was found a few days later downstream. We told his widow that he fell in the river and hit his head on a rock. We had become hardened in our hearts, beating and abusing believers, tearing up their Bibles and dragging them to prison. Leaders were sent to Siberia. Once, I saw one of my men pick up a beautiful young woman and throw her against the wall. A few weeks later, the raid, there she was again. So I whipped her until she was bloody. Later, I summoned her to the police station.
4: You wanted to see me?
2: Why are you a believer?
4: What should I be? An alcoholic? You went to my workplace. Did you find anything wrong in my work?
2: No. They said you're a perfect worker.
4: Then why do you object to my beliefs?
2: You're mixed up with people who are dangerous.
4: The truth is not dangerous. The truth sets you free.
2: I'm warning you. Your record is being sent to party headquarters in Moscow. You must never be found mixing with believers again. A week later, we broke up another secret meeting, and there she was again. As several men lunged at her, another jumped in front and shielded her.
6: Get back! No one touches her!
2: What are you doing, Victor?
6: She has something we don't have. Nobody touches her, nobody!
2: I let her go, knowing he was right. She had something we didn't have. All the believers amazed me, how they clung to their Bibles, didn't fight back, how steadfast they were in their faith during our cruelty and interrogation later.
7: Do you believe in God?
5: Yes.
7: Are you stupid, foolish, or crazy?
5: It's hard to explain, but it's because God is alive that I believe in him. He lives in my heart.
7: I can't read. I've read your holy book. It's nonsense.
5: You need eyes to see and ears to hear and a heart to understand what the Spirit of God is saying in this book.
7: I must admit there are some things I don't understand.
5: Jesus said you must be born again. If you'd open up your heart to God, he would become as real to you as he is to me and the others. Why don't you open your heart to God's word? He'll change your life.
7: Shut
5: and
7: up!
5: Will...
7: Don't preach to me, you fool, or I'll change your life for good. Get him out of here. Gordakov, I want you and some of your men to burn that junk.
2: Come on, Vladimir. At least the fire will keep us warm. We burned piles of Christian literature, copies of Bible text and children's verses in the fire that day. When my comrade went to get us something to drink, I read some of the papers, a handwritten portion of the Gospel of Luke. The words pierced my heart, and I stuffed the pages in my shirt to read later in my room. And I say unto you, ask, and it shall be given you. Seek, and ye shall find. Knock, and it shall be opened unto you. For every one that asketh, receiveth, and he that seeketh, findeth, and to him that knocketh, it shall be open. If ye then, being evil, know how to give good gifts unto your children, how much more shall your heavenly Father give the Holy Spirit to them that ask him? And I say unto you, my friends, be not afraid of them that kill the body, and after that have no more than they can do. But I will forewarn you whom ye shall fear. Fear him, which after he hath killed, hath power to cast into hell. Yea, I say unto you, fear him. I couldn't shake those words no matter how I tried. I went on leave, visited Lenin's tomb again, but still felt disillusioned and distraught. I decided to try escaping and traveled to several different places on the border, but the border was too well guarded. My leave was up, so I went back to the academy, back to the wretched work of persecuting believers.
4: No! Oh, don't take my Bible, please! Why are you doing that? Why?
2: Shut up, you fool!
4: God, forgive this young man. Show him the true way. Open his eyes and help him. Forgive him, dear God.
2: I was poised to smash her head with my club, but I couldn't do it. It was as if a giant, unseen hand were gripping me. I dropped my club and ran, tears flowing down my cheeks. I hadn't cried since I was 4. I ran and walked and ran for hours. Finally, I made my way back to the police station.
7: Kordakov, where have you been?
2: I had to think things over, and I decided to quit this kind of work.
7: Sergei, you're just tired. Go get some rest.
2: No, graduation is coming. I don't have enough time to work with the police.
7: I hear that you refused to beat one of the believers. Are you getting soft?
2: I've studied the party guidebook and the Constitution. They say we are brothers with all men. How can I beat my brothers and cripple them?
3: Believers are not our brothers. They're like murderers with their poisonous beliefs. The Central Committee has given us this work to do, and we must do it.
2: Get someone else to do it, not me. The KGB didn't give up. I knew I would be a tool of the state forever, persecuting believers. So I refused, opting to go to sea. They would never leave me alone. I would have to flee Russia to escape them. I loved my country and my people, but I had no choice. So I jumped into the stormy sea that night. It was 10 o'clock when I hit the water, a shocking 40 degrees Fahrenheit. I had to get as far from the ship as possible to avoid being seen. Heavy fog obscured my view of the shore lights, and I swam without direction, up one wave and down another. Suddenly, the fog cleared momentarily, and I saw a huge dark object. I've reached the shore, I thought, until the fog cleared again, and I saw that I was back at my own ship. I had been swimming for 3 hours in a circle, and I was exhausted. Should I climb aboard and pretend I'd fallen? No. I'd rather die trying to find freedom. But which way was shore? I called out to God. God, I've never been happy on this earth. Now I'm dying. I don't ask you to save my body. But as it goes to the bottom, take my soul with you to heaven. Please, God. I had never prayed to God before, but he gave me new energy and a sense of which direction to swim. I reached a huge rock, climbed up, and saw that the village was still 2 miles away across the bay. Then I fell down the rock and, bloody and bruised, began swimming toward the village. I don't know how I reached it because I blacked out and awoke to find a nurse bending over me. I spent 3 months in prison while Canada and Russia wrangled over my fate. Then I was a free man. My first order of business was to find God and thank him. And after much searching, I came to a church in Toronto.
10: I heard about you, Sergei. For a while, it looked as if they were sending you back.
2: I prayed a lot, and God heard me. But even though I'm free now, my heart is still empty.
10: Are you a Christian?
2: I want to be. I persecuted believers in Russia, and I saw how they continue to love God in spite of persecution. How can they do that?
10: Because God is faithful, Sergei. Do you believe in God?
2: Yes. I believe he helped me escape from Russia.
10: He loves you, Sergei. He came to Earth and died on the cross to pay for our sins and give us eternal life. That's why we love him, because he first loved us. You see, when you believe that Christ died for you, from then on, you have his Holy Spirit living in you.
2: We were taught that there is no God, but I know better. I've seen the evidence of his reality. I've got to have what I saw in the believers in Russia.
10: Keep reading the Bible, Sergei, and coming to church. I'll help you understand.
2: After one church service, I gave my life fully and completely to Jesus Christ. My life was born anew that day, and I knew my long search was over. I was a believer. The pastor gave me a Bible in my own language, exactly like the ones I had seen in secret meetings in Russia, sent there by underground evangelism. As soon as I learned the English language, I began speaking in churches throughout Canada and the United States, telling them about the plight of Russian believers and about the God who set their persecutor free. The communists didn't give up, though. One day, three Russian thugs followed me from the subway and warned me to stop speaking out or I would have a final accident. But I have a debt to the ones I persecuted. And to those in every country that's being persecuted, I must speak out. God will forgive you for your sins when you receive Christ as your Savior. He is the way, the truth, and the life.
1: Throughout 1972, Sergei Kurdakov spoke out in churches and on television. Then on January 1st, 1973, he was shot and killed. His death was ruled an accident. He was 21 years old. But he is still speaking out through this testimony. Friend, we hope that Sergei's story has helped you see that God's love and forgiveness is for anyone. Even Sergei, even you. Neither is there salvation in any other, for there is none other name under heaven given among men whereby we must be saved.
8: 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So until next time, unless our Lord returns before then, the doors to Pacific Garden Mission are open night and day. 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

0: Back to Genesis with Dr. John Morris, geologist with the Institute for Creation Research. Dr. Morris, how much can scientists tell about an animal from its fossils?
1: Chris, they can tell quite a bit, but oftentimes they claim too much. Let me give you an example. Recently, a few fragments of teeth were found in Morocco of a mammal no bigger than a small dog. But the evolutionary discoverers claim that it was of a small elephant. Evidently, the molars were more similar to elephant molars than anything else. But they didn't stop there. They claim that this particular elephant didn't even have a trunk, and that he hid in trees and hunted at night. Cut me some slack. How can they tell this from a few tooth fragments? Now, I'm not sure what this animal was, but I'm quite certain you can't look at a tooth and know all that. Evolutionists should stop telling evolutionary stories and get back to Genesis.
0: Thanks, Dr. Morris. For more info on Genesis, visit us on the web at www.icr.org.

there be therefore any consolation in Christ, if any comfort of love, if any fellowship of the Spirit, if any bowels and mercies, fulfill ye my joy, that ye be like-minded, having the same love, being of one accord, of one mind. Let nothing be done through strife or vainglory, but in lowliness of mind let each esteem other better than themselves. Look not every man on his own things, but every man also on the things of others. Let this mind be in you which was also in Christ Jesus, who, being in the form of God, thought it not robbery to be equal with God, but made himself of no reputation, and took upon him the form of a servant, and was made in the likeness of men. And being found in fashion as a man, he humbled himself, and became obedient unto death, even the death of the cross. Wherefore, God also hath highly exalted him, and given him a name which is above every name, that at the name of Jesus every knee should bow, of things in heaven, and things in earth, and things under the earth, and that every tongue should confess that Jesus Christ is Lord, to the glory of God the Father. Wherefore, my beloved, as ye have always obeyed, not as in my presence only, but now much more in my absence, work out your own salvation with fear and trembling. For it is God which worketh in you both to will and to do of his good pleasure. Do all things without murmurings and disputings, that ye may be blameless and harmless, the sons of God, without rebuke, in the midst of a crooked and perverse nation, among whom ye shine as lights in the world, holding forth the word of life, that I may rejoice in the day of Christ, that I have not run in vain, neither labored in vain.

0: From the files of Unshackled, Pacific Garden Mission presents Free Indeed.
1: Both my parents were drinkers, and alcohol flowed like water in our house. I was 14 when I got drunk the first time. I quit school my senior year and joined the Navy. Drinking and brawling became my pattern. A chief petty officer suggested I talk to a chaplain. I told the chaplain about my parents and that my grandfather, too, had been a terrible drunk before he got saved. The chaplain got me to pledge not to drink for a year, and that worked for a while. After I left the service, I met Eileen. We got married and had a son, but I was still a hopeless drunk. After 3 years, my wife left. I stayed drunk for 3 days. I wanted to take my life. I was so desperate, I cried out to God, and I called Eileen. She said she'd come home if I went to rehab, and I agreed, but she wanted more. She wanted me to receive the new life she'd found in the Lord. Eileen had begun taking our son to church, and sometimes I went along. One Sunday, the pastor said that we can't atone for our sins, but we can repent and accept God's free gift of salvation. The message convicted me, and one morning I went to the church alone. I repented of my sins, and I surrendered my life to Jesus Christ. Just like my grandfather, I started telling everyone about Jesus, my Savior. I'm Alexander Thompson. If the Son, therefore, shall make you free, ye shall be free indeed.
2: If you would like to be free from the weight of sin by receiving Jesus Christ as Lord and Savior, or maybe you have questions about it, call 1-888-NEED-HIM right now. 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
1: American Family News, I'm Musty P. The Trump train looks to be still on track as Texas Attorney General Ken Paxton, recently endorsed by President Trump, races past the finish line, crushing his GOP primary opponent and incumbent Senator John Cornyn in a Senate runoff yesterday. President Trump had criticized Cornyn for not siding with him on some issues like ending the filibuster and the Save America Act. So Cornyn is promising to support the Republican ballot.
2: I've always supported the Republican ticket, and I intend to do so again in this general election. I've said throughout this race that I trust the voters of Texas, and they've made their decision, and I must respect it.
1: After winning, Paxton wasting no time turning his attention to his far-left opponent, Democrat James Tallarico.
3: My opponent is the most extreme radical the Democrats have ever nominated. James Tallarico is a threat to everything we hold dear in this state and in this country. He's a threat to our security and our safety. He wants open borders. He's a threat to our children. He wants boys and girls sports. Gender mutilation surgery performed on kids. He's a threat to our very way of life and our values.
1: And also in Texas, Democrat Maureen Galindo, who made headlines for a social media post calling for Jews to be put in concentration camps, lost her primary runoff to Johnny Garcia in the 35th Congressional District. Meanwhile, Texas Congressman Chip Roy, one of the most conservative members in the House, fell short of winning the GOP nomination to succeed Paxton as the state attorney general. Republican Senator Mace Middleton won that contest. Protesters in New Jersey are gathered outside Delaney Hall ICE facility in Newark. They're concerned about the conditions inside, where detainees are on a hunger strike. Border Czar Tom Homan says nothing will stop ICE from carrying out its mission.
4: We'll force feed them. We'll get a court order and force feed them. Hunger strikes do not work. So they can put themselves in a position where they're not eating, but it's not going to cause them to be released.
1: Vice President J.D. Vance is stepping up to the plate, filling the role of the Trump administration's fraud czar. Vance held a roundtable at the White House yesterday with a group of 15 state attorneys general, where he went over efforts to detect and put a stop to fraud across the U.S. South Carolina Representative Russell Fry says he sees that as a step in charting the path forward.
5: According to the GAO, which is a nonpartisan group, that there's roughly $500 billion that walk out of the U.S. Treasury every single year in fraud. So let's identify that from an executive level and root it out.
1: A Canadian Christian educator and pro-family activist says if the province of Alberta votes to leave Canada, it would probably break the country apart in many ways.
6: Alberta Premier Danielle Smith has announced that the province will hold a referendum on October 19th to decide whether Alberta should remain part of Canada or move ahead with a second binding vote on separation. Smith's announcement came following a citizen-led petition drive favoring separation, gathered more than 300,000 signatures early this year, and a separate petition advocating that Alberta stay gathered more than 400,000. Dr. Charles McVitie is president of Ontario-based Canada Christian College.
7: On one hand, we understand the frustration with a broken Ottawa that is anti-American, that is appearing to try to ruin this country. And we understand the sentiment of Albertans saying enough is enough. We also understand their frustration because they are the economic engine that drives Canada. In the last 30 years, they have put $600 billion into the Canadian economy.
6: And McVitie says this is critically important for the operation of his country.
7: If Canada loses this economic engine, who knows what it will end up as? Probably it will break apart in many ways. So we hope and pray that they do not vote to separate. And on the other hand, we hope and pray that Ottawa fixes their hostile programs that are against Alberta and against Canadian people.
6: I'm Chad Groening.
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8: I'm Ruth Kramer with Mission Network News. First up, a gospel worker describes the human cost of war in Iran. Then later, technology helps Bible translators in hard-to-reach places. We'll tell you what's happening and how you can be praying in just a few moments. First, Iran's president announced this week that internet access would soon be restored to the nation. The report comes after nearly three straight months of government-imposed blackout. An Iranian court has suspended the order for further judicial review, but things have already shifted. Edwin Abnews with Heart for Iran said on Tuesday,
9: even though NetBlocks just confirmed that there's been a partial restoration of internet connectivity, even then, this communication is still not back to the normal yet.
8: Meanwhile, the United States airstrikes on southern Iran this week have stirred up more uncertainty for Iranian families. Abnous says they carry a heavy load.
9: The economic pressure, the fear of another round of strikes or retaliation, and just not knowing what tomorrow is going to bring, it's there. They thought it was a short-term war. They're going to change the regime around and we're going to experience a freedom in the country. But the war is dragging longer than what they expected.
8: It's the daily human cost of war. Yet Abnu says tragedy has opened people's hearts to God.
9: They want to have peace in their hearts. And naturally, especially for Iranians, they gravitate towards God more.
8: Heart for Iran's Christian satellite TV signals can't be blocked, so pray for the gospel to reach even more families in Iran. Next, are Messianic Jews and traditional Christian communities persecuted in Israel? Pavel Schiffman, director of TWR Israel, says the answer is no. You may have seen recent headlines about a Jewish man attacking a French nun in Jerusalem or an Israeli soldier destroying a statue of Jesus in southern Lebanon. Schiffman points out that the Israeli government took swift action and condemned both incidents.
10: Israel really supports like a multinational, multi-faith community in its country, and we are all witnesses to that.
8: Schiffman says Israel's government and broader society don't persecute believers in Christ. However, pressure can come from religious Jewish communities. Groups like Yad Lahim openly oppose what they call missionaries and cults. Messianic Jews may lose jobs or business contracts or even face other forms of social bullying.
10: They can print out your picture and post it on the streets of your neighborhood and tell everybody that you believe in Jesus and you betrayed your country.
8: Even so, Schiffman says believers have direct channels to report concerns to Israeli authorities.
10: Praise the Lord for that and thank them, really.
8: Pray for the gospel of Christ to spread even to those who oppose it, and find more prayer points at our website. And consultants play a vital role in the Bible translation process, yet they aren't always accessible. Unfolding Word created software called Book Packages to overcome this hurdle. Unfolding Word's Perry Oakes says,
11: it can go where a Western missionary can't go. A lot of the people using these book packages are in really difficult situations. We know of partners that, you know, bombs are going off while they're translating the Bible.
8: Making the software open source removed another hurdle, licensing. Book packages provide the digital tools that translators need to check their work.
11: We're putting in their hands what a consultant would do for them. A literal translation, a simplified translation, a set of verse-by-verse notes that alert the translator, okay, here's some problems that you're going to encounter in this verse or in this passage. And then we also have a dictionary, definitions of difficult words.
8: Book packages have been completed for 53 of the Bible's 66 books. Pray for wisdom as Unfolding Word creates software for the remaining 13 books. And ask God to guard Bible translators who are using the book packages.
11: Pray that they would be protected from governments who don't want them to be doing this, from wars that are happening around them.
8: Thanks for listening to Mission Network News, a service of One Way Ministries. 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I'm Ruth Kramer.

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0: Pastor Jeff had labored in his small church for many years, and he was ready to lead the church in a major renovation project. 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When Pastor Jeff called the Christian Law Association, our attorneys reminded him of the Americans with Disabilities Act. The law grandfathered in the outdated building practices of his building, but when the remodeling passed a certain threshold, a new set of expensive regulations kicked in that would have raised the price by over $100,000, an additional beyond anything they had budgeted. If you're considering a major renovation, be sure you know what's required because of the renovation. If we can help you at the Christian Law Association, we'd be honored to endeavor to try.
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0: 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Why, the doctor told you.
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0: But by work time Monday morning...
1: You know, I'm feeling quite all right.
0: Why, one of the children has a cold.
1: Pneumonia, do you suppose? 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
0: to blow that poor kid's nose.

The book of Exodus, chapter 20, verse 12. Honor thy father and thy mother, that thy days may be long upon the land which the Lord thy God giveth thee. 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
1: American Family News, I'm Rusty Pugh. Texas Attorney General Ken Paxton claiming victory in the state's Republican Senate primary runoff. Brooke Taylor reporting from Dallas.
2: The Attorney General Ken Paxton being declared the winner just an hour after those polls closed. President Trump posted this on Truth Social this morning. Quote, congratulations to Ken Paxton on such a tremendous win and to John Cornyn for having run a strong and powerful race, but more importantly, having had a truly great career. This was once expected to be a close Republican Senate runoff race between Paxton and four-term Senator John Cornyn, but it quickly turned into a blowout after President Trump's endorsement just a week before this runoff.
1: The only question now is, does the Trump endorsement magic turn out enough Republican voters in a non-presidential year for Ken Paxton to beat Democrat James Tallarico? Here's GOP strategist Cassie Smedley.
3: Well, we know the cardinal rule in politics is if you can't turn out your base, you can't win. And right now, we know that President Trump's supporters are the base of the Republican Party, and nowhere is that more true than in Texas. So, yes, that's a very good sign for Ken Paxton. That's a good sign for Republicans writ large to see that the president's endorsement still continues to carry so much weight.
1: Socialist New York City Mayor Zohran Mamdani put bad landlords on notice Tuesday, pledging to help, quote, transfer ownership of chronically neglected buildings to tenants as part of his sprawling new housing plan. New York Post columnist Miranda Devine says Mamdani's plan is communism, but he doesn't care.
4: It shows you just how brazen Zohran Mamdani is, and he calls himself a socialist, but really these are communist prescriptions. And wherever that has been tried, anywhere in the world, what results is bloodshed and mayhem and abject misery. And that's what he wants to inflict on New York and ultimately the rest of the United States. And it's economics 101. I don't think he cares because he's an ideologue.
1: A famous detransitioner is on a campaign against corporations that fund so-called gender transition surgeries for minors through their employee health plans. Chris Woodward has more.
5: Chloe Cole is a young woman who once planned on becoming a male. She later changed her mind and now travels the country speaking to people about the harms of gender manipulation procedures, especially on minors. Recently, Cole confronted Home Depot about its support of gender manipulation procedures. Cole talked about that on Washington Watch.
6: So we've seen these large swaths of these companies in corporate America that are, they're family-oriented. They provide services and content to families, and Home Depot is one of the prime examples of this. It's a place where families, often young families, young parents will come to build their homes, and it's become a place that over the years they have been entrusted with that. And so for a company like Home Depot to rescind on that and to fund these secret gender transitions for children is a huge slap in the face.
5: According to Cole, the Human Rights Campaign pressures companies to support these dangerous surgeries. During her remarks, Cole shared her testimony and why no one should put money towards gender manipulation procedures.
6: So far, we haven't really seen a direct response from Home Depot themselves, but a lot of shareholders and a lot of regular shoppers there are incredibly shocked to see that this is something that that is happening, that Home Depot has any part in this, because, I mean, it literally has home in the name. It's a place where, I mean, the company is well-loved by conservatives all across the nation who are building their own homes, building their own families.
5: I'm Chris Woodward.
1: And finally, U.S. stocks are hanging near their records as oil prices fall. The S&P 500 rose 0.1% this morning and added to its all-time high set the day before. The Dow Jones Industrial Average gained 171 points. The NASDAQ Composite rose 0.1%. Stocks of oil and gas companies fell after the price of Brent crude dropped more than 3%. There's more news available online at AFN.net and download the AFN mobile app for your Apple or Android device. I'm Rusty Pugh.
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8: California School District gives Good News Club equal access. We're going to be talking about this today on Faith and Freedom. I'm Matt Staver, founder and chairman of Liberty Council. Well, as a result of Liberty Council's representation of Child Evangelism Fellowship and its Northern California East Bay chapter, the Hayward United School District will now allow the Christian Club, Good News Club, equal access to meet on its Park Elementary campus immediately after school, just like other after-school programs. Liberty Council has represented Child Evangelism Fellowship for about 25, moving on 26 years. We have had hundreds of cases that we have litigated and or have handled, over 400 at least by now, and we have won every single case across the country. In April of 2026, Child Evangelism Fellowship submitted a facility use request to host its Good News Club immediately following school hours, but the district initially would not allow the club to meet until after 6 p.m., despite allowing the Girls on the Run program earlier access. District officials cited the Good News Club would potentially interfere with other after-school activities and present a security issue with having non-HUSD staff on campus, even though Good News Clubs have been operating on other HUSD campuses for several years. That's the Hayward Unified School District. So what they're essentially saying is, well, you can meet on campus, but you can't meet until after 6 o'clock p.m. Well, assume school ends at around, say, 3 or even 4 o'clock at the latest. What's going to happen between 3 or 4 o'clock in this 2 to 3 hour interim until 6 o'clock p.m.? Where are the kids going? Well, they can't stay on campus. They have to leave campus. Where are they going? Mom and dad may well be working, and they can't get off at 3 o'clock or 4 o'clock in the afternoon to come and pick up their son or daughter. So where are the kids going? Well, they'd have to go home, or they'd have to go into some off-site babysitter somewhere. They can't stay at school. They have to leave. Well, how are they going to get back? That's the point. They can't. They won't come back. So once they leave campus, when the school bell rings for the end of the day, they're leaving the campus. They're leaving the facility, and there's no way they're going to get back or come back at 6 o'clock in the evening. That's exactly the point of what the Hayward Unified School District wanted to accomplish. They wanted to say, on the one hand, well, we're giving you equal access, quote unquote, but it's not really equal. But the fact that you can't get kids to come at 6 p.m., well, that's your fault. That's not our fault. We're at least providing school facilities for you, although it's at 6 o'clock in the evening. Well, they said, well, on the other hand, we are and have been giving equal access to Girls on the Run, and they're allowed to meet much earlier. So school is out, bell's done for the day. Kids can go to Girls on the Run or some of these other after-school programs. And then when those programs are done, could be an hour, 2 hours, however long they go, then the kids can leave the campus and go home. That's normal. But what they wanted to do to Good News Clubs is say, on the one hand, well, we're giving you the access to the facilities. They're calling it equal. Frankly, it's not equal. The fact that you can't get kids to come after 6 p.m., that's your problem. That's not our problem. No, that is your problem, Hayward Unified School District. That is not equal access. Equal access means exactly what it says. Equal access to the facilities, equal access to the time, and other kinds of ways to advertise or promote the club. So equal access means that if you provide after-school access to other similar clubs that provide secular content, like Girls on the Run, or the Scouts, or the Soccer Club, or some other after-school club, then you have to provide the same kind of access to the same facilities to the Christian clubs like Good News Clubs. And it also includes the same kind of time. So if school ends at 3 o'clock and the other clubs can start right away at, say, 3:15, then you have to allow the Christian content, Christian viewpoint clubs like Good News Club, the same kind of access. If, on the other hand, in order to advertise those clubs so that parents know that they're available, they provide a bulletin board, they provide a take-home where you can bring material into the classrooms and the kids can take it home to their parents so that the parents know that these clubs are available, that's equal access. You can't discriminate in any shape or form. So Liberty Council informed the school district that the Good News Clubs are legally entitled to equal access as other similarly situated after-school programs like Girls on the Run. Liberty Council pointed out in our recent legal victory against the Oakland Unified School District, where a federal court granted an injunction giving CEF's after-school clubs access on an equal basis as other similarly situated non-religious clubs. Liberty Council also noted that the CEF's volunteers are subjected to rigorous vetting and background checks. In a prompt response, thankfully, the Hayward Unified School District, HUSD, stated that the Good News Clubs, quote, may begin, close quote, meeting on the Park Elementary campuses or the campus immediately following the school hours. So on May the 14th, the Good News Club indeed held its first meeting there. In August of 2023, Liberty Council had previously contacted the Hayward Unified School District after CEF had requested to resume holding Good News Clubs as it had done before the COVID-19 pandemic caused the cancellation of all clubs in the spring of 2020. The district eventually permitted the Good News Clubs to meet directly after school on campus like other clubs. But then they changed the process. They changed the fact that you can only now meet after 6 o'clock in the evening. So CEF NorCal East Bay is a nonprofit organization and its subsidiary of the Child Evangelism Fellowship. It's an international nonprofit children's ministry. Child Evangelism Fellowship is one of the most amazing ministries that we have the privilege of representing at Liberty Council. And we've represented them for, like I said, 25 going on 26 years. We've never lost a case. We've had at least 400 different kinds of issues and cases. We've set national precedent. In fact, since COVID, when all the clubs across the country were shut down at these school districts, and then schools began to allow some secular clubs on campus, then what you had happen is some schools, a number of them really, used the opportunity to keep Good News Clubs out of the schools. They've allowed the secular clubs back on, and they've restricted the Good News Clubs. That happened in Rhode Island. We filed suit. We won, got an injunction. They had to pay attorney's fees and cost. That happened in Hawaii. We filed suit, and we won against the Department of Education in Hawaii and against also several school districts. And we won an injunction statewide in Hawaii. They also had to provide equal access to Good News Clubs, and they had to pay cost and attorney's fees. We had that happen in Oakland. We had to file suit in Oakland, California, against the Oakland Unified School District. Same thing happened. We won there again. All this is in the last year and a half. And then we just recently won a case in Moline, Illinois. Same thing. After COVID, they're not allowing the Good News Clubs back on campus. We filed suit. We just went to a mediation, and we have now in the works a permanent injunction against the Moline School District in Illinois. They will have to allow equal access. They'll also have to pay attorney's fees and cost. The good thing here is the Hayward Unified School District may be a little bit smarter, at least economically so, than Rhode Island, Hawaii, Oakland, California, or Moline, Illinois, or some of the others that we're filing suit against, because they responded immediately after our demand letter. They allowed them on campus. They didn't allow them until after 6 o'clock, meaning nobody would be able to show. Liberty Council's demand letter outlined some of the legal issues, and the handwriting is on the wall. If you don't follow the law, we will file suit, and when we file suit, you'll end up paying, and we'll get equal access anyway. So you might as well make a decision now. It's a fairly straightforward decision. Do what we say in the letter, because we're letting you know what the law is. And all will be well. You won't have to pay any legal fees. But if you resist, we'll file suit, and we will also have equal access, and you'll have to pay for that as well. If you know of issues across the country involving equal access, particularly with Good News Clubs or others, give us a call at Liberty Council, 407-875-1776, and go to our website, lc.org. 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

0: We live in a society, we have to reach the world, and there are good things that we can use with this technology, but I think it's an easy way out to turn it on and let them go. If you just plop them in front of a screen all the time, at the very least, they're not going to have the thinking skills, the ability that they could have had if they did other activities.
1: Welcome to In Grace with Jim Scudder, the senior pastor of Quentin Road Baptist Church in suburban Chicago. He is a strong advocate of the nation of Israel and leads annual tours to the Holy Land.
2: Today on In Grace, we're going to continue our series, Raising Great Kids. And we're going to be talking a lot today about protecting our kids from the things that are on screens. And this is the big one today. This is what can ruin kids. Young children are seeing pornography at a very early age, or a lot of profanity. And we as parents, grandparents, aunts and uncles, people in the church, we need to do everything we can to protect those kids from the perversion of the world. So I'll be preaching on that today, giving parents some tips, but I would love to bless parents with two things. One, you can get this entire Raising Great Kids 6-part audio series by contacting us here at In Grace. And we're not even selling this. We're actually just going to give it to those of you that support In Grace with a gift of any amount. 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If it's $100, that's fine. Whatever you can do, whatever God is leading you to do, we're going to thank you by sending you the series Raising Great Kids. 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It's just priceless. And so we want to help with the scripture. We want to help with what God, unpacking what God said about raising kids. We also have a free poster, 101 Ways to Praise a Child. 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We also would love to invite you to Israel with In Grace. We're going on a solidarity tour in February of 2027. We have led dozens and dozens of these tours. We've had thousands of you come to Israel with In Grace. So we're really experienced at it. We know how to make sure it's safe. And it is everyone that does it says this is the trip of a lifetime, because you get to see not just the sights, and it's amazing to go on a boat ride in the Sea of Galilee. I mean, it's amazing. You can just picture the Lord standing on the seashore, you know, or out in a boat. We're going to take you to the sights, but we're also going to immerse you in the land of Israel and the people of Israel. We're going to have solidarity events where we can show our love to those that live in Israel, not just the Jews, by the way, which of course they're God's people, God's earthly people, and I want to show them love for providing us the Savior, but I also want to show love to all the population of Israel, and there are many that are Arab or different backgrounds, and we go to bless Israel. And so if you'd like to get a free brochure, you can do that on our website, ingraceradio.com, ingraceradio.com. 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
0: I'm so impressed with your kids. They are so brilliant. There was a boy that asked his dad for a dollar. And the dad said, well, you know, when I was a kid, we were so poor, I would never ask for a dollar. I would only ask for a penny. The boy thought for a second and said, hey, dad, can I have 100 pennies? Brilliant. Brilliant children. I actually ran across a brilliant parent in Des Moines, Iowa. We were at, a family event, and our kids were just being crazy, and they were not being polite. They weren't being responsible or obedient. And the mom says to her kids, you may no longer call me mom because you're acting so crazy. She says, you may now call me Mrs. Paddock. And one of the girls started bawling and sobbing. And I thought that was a hoot. I mean, what a brilliant mom. You may no longer call me mom. You may call me Mrs. Paddock. And for as parents as brilliant as you are, I'm sometimes astounded how we allow total strangers into our homes. There's an article that I read a number of years ago, which is still applicable today, and it's titled The Stranger. A few months before I was born, my dad met a stranger who was new to our small town. From the beginning, Dad was fascinated with this enchanting newcomer and soon invited him to live with our family. The stranger was quickly accepted and was around to welcome me into the world a few months later. My parents were complimentary instructors. Mom taught us to love the word of God. Dad taught us to obey it. But the stranger was our storyteller. He could weave the most fascinating tales, adventures, mysteries, comedies, or daily conversations. He could hold our whole family spellbound for hours each evening. If I wanted to know about politics, history, or science, he knew it all. He knew about the past, he understood the present, and seemingly could predict the future. The pictures he could draw were so lifelike, I would often laugh or cry as I watched. The stranger was an incessant talker. Dad didn't seem to mind, but sometimes Mom quietly got up and left the room while the rest of us were enthralled by his stories of faraway places. I wonder now if my mom would ever pray that the stranger might leave. You see, my dad ruled our household with certain moral convictions, but the stranger never felt an obligation to honor them. Profanity, for example, was never allowed in our house, not from us, not from our friends, and not from adults. But our longtime visitor, however, used occasional four-letter words that burned my ears and made Dad squirm. To my knowledge, though, the stranger was never confronted. My dad was a teetotaler who wouldn't permit alcohol in his home, but the stranger felt like we needed exposure and enlightened us to the other ways of life. He offered us beer and other alcoholic beverages often. He talked freely, much too freely, about sex. His comments were sometimes blatant, sometimes suggestive, and generally embarrassing. I know now that my early concepts of the man-woman relationship were influenced by this stranger. As I look back, I believe it was the grace of God that the stranger did not influence us more. Time after time, he opposed the values of my parents, yet he was seldom rebuked and never asked to leave. We always called him by his initials, TV. What do we allow into our homes? And that's a good question. We live in a very modern society with technology that is pumping our lives full of news and entertainment and options. And what are we going to do about that? How are we going to protect ourselves, let alone protect those vulnerable little children in our lives? How are we going to protect them? There's a lot out there that is extremely dangerous to your children. And that's what we're going to talk about today as we go more into detail about raising great kids, raising godly kids. How do we protect them from the streams of media, from television, from music, from games, video games? The American Academy of Child and Adolescent Psychiatry, certainly not an organization I normally would quote, but in this case, I think it's important to read what they say. Children and adolescents spend a lot of time watching screens, including smartphones, tablets, gaming consoles, TVs, and computers. On average, children 8 to 12 in the United States spend 4 to 6 hours a day watching or using screens, and teens spend up to 9 hours a day. I mean, that's almost crazy. Now, you know, some kids are using them for their schooling, their education, and I'm not talking about that. I'm talking about everything else. They say, the American Academy of Child and Adolescent Psychiatry say, parents may not always know what their children are viewing or how much time they are spending with screens. Children may be exposed to, and they go through the list of things, violence, risk-taking behaviors, sexual content, negative stereotypes, substance use, cyberbullies and predators, advertising aimed at your children. How do we protect our kids from the onslaught of all of these things and more that are anti-God? Redefining marriage, redefining sexuality, redefining gender, and it's just there. How do we protect them? Do we need to go back into the Stone Age? Do we need to be Amish? Even the Amish have electricity now in certain parts of their house. I know where my sister lives in Ohio, they have cell phones, but they have to be in the outhouse. I'm just saying, I don't understand it. No, that's not the answer. You can't just unplug. We live in a society, we have to reach the world, and there are good things that we can use with this technology, with these screens, certainly. But I think it's an easy way out to turn it on and let them go. So at the very, very least, it can turn their brain to mush. And if you just plop them in front of a screen all the time, then at the very least, they're not going to have the thinking skills, the ability that they could have had if they did other activities. I'm not saying it's all wrong. I'm just saying we definitely need to be really careful with this. We need to protect them. Now, I'm not saying we're going to be so protective that once they get out of our house, they get blown away by the world. We need to be teaching them. Here a little, there a little. We need to be helping them. A medical doctor said this: it's been shown scientifically that within minutes of beginning to watch television, the brain changes from the alert brain waves, the beta waves, to the hypnotic waves, which are the alpha waves, where the judgment center of the brain is bypassed. The violence and decadence are accepted by the brain without any moral judgment being applied to it. It then becomes part of the child's permanent subconsciousness. What goes into a child's mind is just as important as what goes

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1: We're going to give you some ideas on how to protect your children from the internet, from streaming services, from television, from music, whatever it is. But first, let's go to scripture, and we'll look at Philippians 4. And this is good advice for all of us, not just parents, but especially parents, and this is good advice for children too. I think some of the best things for your kids to do is use their imagination. And when they're watching something, it's hard to use your imagination because it's all there for you. I love that some of those old radio shows, because you're using your imagination to create imagery in your mind. Reading is even better. Just good old-fashioned play. Toys that don't have batteries, that don't make noise. Those are the best toys, aren't they? Don't just give in. It's so easy just to hand them a tablet or a phone or screen. Don't do that. Why? Because of the wickedness that's available to them without you even realizing it's there. Sometimes it's subconscious. We were at a tire store and they had the History Channel on. You would think that's not gonna corrupt any kid, right? There was a mom and a little kid, probably 5-year-old kid, 6-year-old kid, girl sitting there. And they had this thing so loud. And I usually like some of the History Channel stuff, but it was in the middle of the day, but it was like talking about aliens and how we got here by aliens. And they were saying like that this is proven fact that this alien race came and seeded us and now we're here because of aliens. I mean, they said it just like it was science. I couldn't believe it. And it was blasting. And this poor little girl was absorbing this nonsense. I just felt like getting up and preaching, you know. I should have just got up and turned it off. But Philippians 4:8 says this: "Finally, brethren, whatsoever things are true, whatsoever things are honest, whatsoever things are just, whatsoever things are pure, whatsoever things are lovely, whatsoever things are of good report, we're to think on these things." Think on these things. So what do? Well, we don't want to think on those things that are sinful, that are wrong, that are against God. And what we fill our mind with is important, right? That we think on those things that are good. So what's coming in to your home? What's coming into your phone? What's there so easily for the kids to get? Well, these are actually statistics from 2006, and I know it's not gotten better. I'm positive these numbers are probably doubled by now, okay? 12% of all websites are pornographic. 4.2 million pornographic websites, 420 million pornographic web pages, 68 million daily pornographic search engine requests. 25% of total search engine requests are for pornography, according to the Internet Filter Review, 2006. What is that today? Who knows? It's not gotten better, for sure. And almost 80% of youth unwanted exposure to pornography happens in your home. Okay? Let that sink in. What are you going to do? Whatever you have to do to protect them. I'm not tech savvy. Well, you need to get tech savvy. You need to find someone that is. You need to get help. You need to make sure you have it protected, filtered, monitored. You don't give your kid a device. You know, we've had a school rule for many years that the kids don't have phones. And it served us well. And you say, oh, that's so legalistic. Well, you can call it whatever you want to call it. but there are

0: giants of industry, giants of tech that don't give their kids phones. Some of the main ones don't let their kids have phones. They see the danger of it. So why are you doing it? So that's one thing, but it's not just that. It's don't just let them be in a room with a laptop. Make sure it's in a public place. Make sure it has some content filter. Make sure you set up some things. Okay, I don't think we can live today without the internet, which is a horrible statement. I can't believe I just said that, but it's probably true. So it's something that we probably are gonna have to have or need to have, unless you have an absolute horrible time with that, then get rid of it. Just somehow get through life without it. But most of the time with accountability, there's software that you can put on every device that is monitored by a friend that you trust. And it gives a report. We have it with all of our staff in our church, our male staff, and some of the women want that too. So we provide that, and you can get that, and we can help you with that. If you have any questions with accountability, with filtering, with making sure that your kids don't get into that, because once it happens, it will destroy them. It could literally affect them the rest of their life, and they will have a struggle with that. And you know, with God, you can overcome anything. But it would be so much better if they didn't have to go through that. And then they're gonna have a skewed understanding of a sexuality. Their marriage is gonna be affected. All of these things are gonna come up because that we weren't more careful with the internet, with movies and all these other things. And there's all sorts of ways to password protect, on and on and on. Now your kids are really, really smart. I already told you that, they're brilliant. So you have to stay on top of this and talk to your kids. Don't just, you know, lock everything up and then never say anything about it. Let's talk about pornography. Talk about all these things. Talk about how horrible these things are and how harmful they are. Another concern of mine, an area of concern, is ungodly friends. Now, how do we reach the world? How do your kids reach other kids, but you're still protecting them? It's a tough one. It really is. So we have youth ministries here where, you know, we can bring kids to the church and we can have programs and give them the gospel. But my parents wouldn't just let us go over to people's houses. We didn't do that unless it was dedicated church people that we knew really, really well, okay? So really be protective. Don't just be permissive on letting them go here and there and everywhere because it could happen so easily. Even your relatives, even their cousins that aren't godly will get them into stuff that will hook them the rest of their life. So be very guarded with ungodly friends. Don't allow just them to go everywhere. Just say no a lot, okay? But you know, make sure they have a good life, make sure they have fun, but protect them. Protect them, have that relationship with them. You know, they don't have to be at your side every last second. I've seen that too, where that's not good for them either. You want them to have friends. You want, and maybe have people over to your house, but you're always there. You're always watching them. You're in control. So there's ways to do that. We'll talk more about that in the question section. How about video games? You know, when I was young, the video games were Tetris and Pac-Man and, you know, Atari stuff. I think they've gotten a little more advanced, pretty sure. So, and I know a lot of it is, you know, stealing cars and shooting people and all that. You need to protect them from that kind of stuff. You really do. You know, let's say they're really into a game and all of a sudden maybe you should sit there with them. And if you see a bunch of ungodly stuff, violence or whatever, say, pull the plug, throw it away, say, we're not gonna do that anymore. Explain why. Now they're not gonna like you for a little bit, but they're gonna respect you. That you're doing it for them, to protect them. Be careful with video games. Don't let them get absorbed into that. Allow them to play certain games. Make sure they're safe. Make sure they're wholesome and don't let them do it all the time. Maybe do it as a reward. If they've done a good job or whatever it is, give them a little bit of time to do that. Let them have fun. We're not saying don't let them have fun, but we're just saying protect them.
1: And we're gonna talk more about this tomorrow, raising great kids, protecting our kids, being careful, especially with technology. And tomorrow, I'm also gonna be inviting two of my closest friends. Both are fathers. One's now a grandfather like me, the Julian brothers, Pastor Paul Julian, Pastor Mark Julian. And the three of us are going to answer questions from parents and help parents raise kids like with real world questions. And so I think you'll enjoy that tomorrow as we are going through a series called Raising Great Kids. 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
1: I'm Ruth Kramer with Mission Network News. First up, a gospel worker describes the human cost of war in Iran. Then later, technology helps Bible translators in hard-to-reach places. We'll tell you what's happening and how you can be praying in just a few moments. First, Iran's president announced this week that internet access would soon be restored to the nation. The report comes after nearly 3 straight months of government-imposed blackout. An Iranian court has suspended the order for further judicial review, but things have already shifted. Edwin Abnews with Heart for Iran said on Tuesday,
2: even though NetBlocks just confirmed that there's been a partial restoration of internet connectivity, even then, this communication is still not back to the normal yet.
1: Meanwhile, the United States airstrikes on southern Iran this week have stirred up more uncertainty for Iranian families. Abnous says they carry a heavy load.
2: The economic pressure, the fear of another round of strikes or retaliation, and just not knowing what tomorrow is going to bring, it's there. They thought it was a short-term war, and they're going to change the regime around, and we're going to experience a freedom in the country. But the war is dragging longer than what they expected.
1: It's the daily human cost of war. Yet Abnous says tragedy has opened people's hearts to God.
2: They want to have peace in their hearts. And naturally, especially for Iranians, they gravitate towards God more.
1: Heart for Iran's Christian satellite TV signals can't be blocked. So pray for the gospel to reach even more families in Iran. Next, are Messianic Jews and traditional Christian communities persecuted in Israel? Pavel Schiffman, director of TWR Israel, says the answer's no. You may have seen recent headlines about a Jewish man attacking a French nun in Jerusalem or an Israeli soldier destroying a statue of Jesus in southern Lebanon. Schiffman points out that the Israeli government took swift action and condemned both incidents.
3: Israel really supports like a multinational, multi-faith community in its country, and we are all witnesses to that.
1: Schiffman says Israel's government and broader society don't persecute believers in Christ. However, pressure can come from religious Jewish communities. Groups like Yad Lahim openly oppose what they call missionaries and cults. Messianic Jews may lose jobs or business contracts or even face other forms of social bullying.
3: They can print out your picture and post it on the streets of your neighborhood and tell everybody that you believe in Jesus and you betrayed your country.
1: Even so, Schiffman says believers have direct channels to report concerns to Israeli authorities.
3: Praise the Lord for that and thank them, really.
1: Pray for the gospel of Christ to spread even to those who oppose it, and find more prayer points at our website. And consultants play a vital role in the Bible translation process, yet they aren't always accessible. Unfolding Word created software called Book Packages to overcome this hurdle. Unfolding Word's Perry Oakes says,
4: it can go where a Western missionary can't go. A lot of the people using these book packages are in really difficult situations. We know of partners that, you know, bombs are going off while they're translating the Bible.
1: Making the software open source removed another hurdle: licensing. Book packages provide the digital tools that translators need to check their work.
4: We're putting in their hands what a consultant would do for them: a literal translation, a simplified translation, a set of verse-by-verse notes that alert the translator, okay, here's some problems that you're going to encounter in this verse or in this passage. And then we also have a dictionary, definitions of difficult words.
1: Book packages have been completed for 53 of the Bible's 66 books. Pray for wisdom as Unfolding Word creates software for the remaining 13 books. And ask God to guard Bible translators who are using the book packages.
4: Pray that they would be protected from governments who don't want them to be doing this, from wars that are happening around them.
1: 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I'm Ruth Kramer.
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John 14:1-3. Let not your heart be troubled. Ye believe in God, believe also in me. In my Father's house are many mansions. If it were not so, I would have told you. I go to prepare a place for you. And if I go and prepare a place for you, I will come again and receive you unto myself, that where I am, there ye may be also. This is Light for Your Path on Lighthouse Christian Radio.

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1: You know, much has been made of the slight uptick in spiritual interest among the Gen Z generation. George Barn of the Cultural Research Center agrees that there are a few positive trends, but laments that there are mostly negative trends. He was on my radio program recently to talk about the recent spiritual progress and regress of Gen Z. On the positive side, he discovered an interest in being deeply committed to practicing their faith. He also found that there was an increase in weekly Bible reading, as well as an increase in the number who depend on the Bible for moral guidance. Those statistics track with industry reports of increased Bible sales and many stories of young adults reading the Bible. Most of the negative trends result from being captive to the culture. The Apostle Paul warns in Colossians 2:8, "See to it that no one takes you captive by philosophy and empty deceit, according to human tradition, according to the elementary spirits of the world, and not according to Christ." For example, Gen Z generation is much more likely to see nothing wrong with same-sex marriage. They're more likely to prefer socialism over capitalism. They're also likely to consult a horoscope for guidance. They're also less likely to believe in absolute truth, and they believe that the origin of the universe is unknowable and aren't sure that there is life after death. George Barna asks this question and then answers it. Is the United States experiencing a time of revival now among its youngest adults? The research gives a lukewarm affirmation of revival at best. While we can celebrate the few positive signs, his research reminds us that we have work to do if we are to reach and disciple this generation. I'm Kirby Anderson, and that's my point of view.
2: Go deeper on topics like you just heard by visiting pointofview.net. That's pointofview.net.
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We are all money managers. Hi, I'm Chuck Bentley with the Crown Money Minute. God has entrusted His money with us, yet many of us manage it like it's ours. We use it like it's none of His business. Is that the kind of money manager you would hire? Faithful managers honor God and seek to obey His ways in all financial decisions. They humbly take instructions from the Lord, not the world, and apply them to everyday life. Some decisions will run contrary to what the world teaches, but if we truly trust His Word, we can walk in faith and eager anticipation of what He can do in and through us. So let's take seriously our role as money managers. Let's do it with the hope of one day hearing, "Well done, good and faithful servant." Sign up for Crown's Daily Devotional at crown.org. That's crown.org.

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0: Your ministry has been a blessing to me for a while. 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And since then, I start my morning by listening to your podcasts as part of my daily devotion. This week, we found out my mom has lung cancer. I know we are in God's hands and He's above all things. Yet it's extremely painful to wake up every single day not knowing what's going to happen with my mom. This morning, I woke up with the same pain in my heart. When I started to listen to today's message on Revive Our Hearts, God strengthened me with Nancy's message.
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0: Please pray for my mom and thank you. God bless your ministry.
3: Wow, what a touching message. And as the Lord prompts, I hope you'll pray for this woman and her mom, their extended family and friends as they go through this trial. Well, when Revive Our Hearts first began, I don't think any of us could have envisioned how the Lord would take this message to women in countries all around the world. It never ceases to amaze me how the Lord can use messages that we record here in Southwest Michigan and send them to a woman in Hungary at just the time she needs that word. And you are part of making this happen day after day as you pray for Revive Our Hearts and as you give to support our various outreaches.
1: Oh, it's so true, Nancy. We're asking God to provide $1.4 million by May 31st. That'll help us meet the current needs of this ministry. As we shared, we're navigating a budget shortfall at this time. We have reserves we can dip into, but we don't want to do that. We'd rather use those funds to push new initiatives forward and reach more women like the one you just heard from.
3: The Lord encourages us in both good and hard times to go to Him, to share our needs, and to ask Him for His provision. He knows the needs you may be facing, and He knows the needs our ministry is facing. And together, this is a time to trust Him for His provision. If you've given toward Revive Our Hearts' current need over the past few weeks, as many already have, I want to say a huge thank you. 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Thank you, Lord, for every giver, every friend, every person who prays, every person who writes notes and encourages us and shares how you're using this ministry to bless and encourage them in their walk with you. Thank you for everyone who's given so far to help meet this need. Thank you for everyone who's thinking about it, praying about it, considering it. And we just trust you together, not only to meet the needs of Revive Our Hearts, but to meet every need of every friend who is listening to my voice right now, according to your riches in glory in Christ Jesus, as we trust you. In Jesus' name I pray. Amen.
1: According to Nancy DeMoss Wolgemuth, there are some important signs to look for in your walk with God.
3: Where there is life, there will be fruitfulness. That is the result of Christ's life, His Word, His Spirit, flowing in us, filling us, and then flowing through us to others.
1: This is Revive Our Hearts with Nancy DeMoss Wolgemuth, author of Adorned. For Wednesday, May 27th, I'm Dana Gresh. Everyone longs to have a life full of purpose and meaning. And as followers of Jesus, we want our lives to be useful in advancing the kingdom of God. Today, Nancy will show us what a life of fruitfulness looks like and what God has to say about it. Here's Nancy.
3: Now, the concept of being fruitful or bearing fruit is introduced on the very first page of the Bible. We also see it on the last page of the Bible and many, many times in between. But to get us started on this little couple day overview of fruitfulness in the scripture, let me invite you to turn in your Bible or scroll to it if you're where you don't have an actual Bible handy, to the book of Genesis chapter 1, the first page of the Old Testament. And I want to show you the concept of fruitfulness from the very beginning. In fact, Genesis means beginning. So in the beginning of things, God intended that every living thing should be fruitful. So look at Genesis 1, first of all, verses 11 and 12. Then God said, "Let the earth produce vegetation, seed-bearing plants, and fruit trees on the earth bearing fruit, with seed in it according to their kinds." And it was so. The earth produced vegetation, seed-bearing plants according to their kinds, and trees bearing fruit with seed in it according to their kinds. And God saw that it was good. So when God made these trees, these shrubs, these plants, he made them in such a way that they were to bear fruit, and in the fruit they bore, there would be more seeds so that that fruit could produce more fruit, fruit bearing that would go from one generation to the next. So these trees, this vegetation, they were not just to exist for themselves. They were designed, they were created to multiply, to be productive, to produce more just like themselves. That concept is introduced in verse 11 of the first chapter of the Bible. Now, it wasn't just plants and trees that were to be fruitful. If you go to verse 20 in Genesis chapter 1, verses 20 and 21, then God said, "Let the water swarm with living creatures, and let birds fly above the earth across the expanse of the sky." So God created the large sea creatures and swarms in the water according to their kinds. He also created every winged creature according to its kind, and God saw that it was good. Now, as we come to verse 22, notice the connection between God's blessing and fruitfulness. So God made these birds, these living creatures, these large sea creatures. He made them with life. And then verse 22, God blessed them, and he said to them, "Be fruitful and multiply and fill the waters of the seas and let the birds multiply on the earth." So God created these birds, these sea creatures, he blessed them, and part of his blessing was that they would be multiplied. They would produce others like themselves. And it wasn't just plants and trees and animals that were to be fruitful. As we continue in the creation account in Genesis 1, we see that human beings, that's us, that we were created and commanded to be fruitful. Look at verse 28 in Genesis chapter 1. After God created male and female in his image, God blessed them and said to them, "Be fruitful." That's the second time we're seeing that connection. Be blessed and be fruitful. God blessed them and said to them, "Be fruitful, multiply, fill the earth, and subdue it." They were blessed to be a blessing. We have been blessed to be fruitful, to multiply, to reproduce. We were not created just to be consumers, but to be producers, reproducers, to be fruitful. And this is emphasized throughout the book of Genesis. We've already seen the connection between God's blessing and fruitfulness in Genesis 1. If you turn to Genesis 9, you're going to see this same concept after the world was destroyed in the flood. Let me give you some examples. Genesis 9, verse 1, God blessed Noah and his sons and said to them, "Be fruitful and multiply and fill the earth." Do you feel like you've read that somewhere before? You have. This is God's design, God's plan. And then in Genesis chapter 17, God said to Abram, "I will make you extremely fruitful and will make nations and kings come from you." So he wasn't going to produce just a little bit of fruit. He was going to produce supernaturally by God's enabling a lot of fruit, extremely fruitful. And I read that and I think, oh Lord, I want to be a woman who is extremely fruitful. We'll talk more about what that looks like in just a moment. But in Genesis 35, God said to Jacob, I am God Almighty. Be fruitful and multiply. A nation, indeed an assembly of nations, will come from you, and kings will descend from you. And then in Genesis 48, Jacob says to his son, Joseph, God Almighty appeared to me at Luz in the land of Canaan and blessed me. He said to me, I will make you fruitful and numerous. I will make many nations come from you, and I will give this land as a permanent possession to your future descendants. Fruitfulness suggests that there will be a future and there will be descendants and they will be multiplied. So it's not just us, you know, taking up space here and breathing air and doing life, but us giving life to others. We've been blessed by God to bless others. And as we come to Genesis 49, we see that as Jacob is dying, he gives a blessing to his sons. He passes on this blessing. He has been fruitful. His father was fruitful. His father was fruitful. Now he wants his son and his son's children to be fruitful. So Jacob says to his son Joseph, one of his 12 sons and his beloved son Joseph, he says, Joseph is a fruitful vine beside a spring. Its branches climb over the wall. Now that blessing in Genesis 49 sounds so picturesque, so idyllic, just this beautiful, fruitful life. But as we look in Scripture, we see that sometimes we're called to be fruitful in hard places. And there are hints of this early on in the Scripture. For example, in Genesis 41, Joseph named his second son Ephraim. And he said, talking about the meaning of that name Ephraim, God has made me fruitful, where? In the land of my affliction. Joseph had suffered a lot. He had been mistreated. He had been treated unjustly. He had had a difficult life. But he named this son a word that means, God has made me fruitful in the land of my affliction. You know what that says to me? Fruitfulness in my life and yours is not dependent on our circumstances. People who live in hard places can still be fruitful by God's grace. Here's another example, Genesis 47, the nation of Israel settled in the land of Egypt. That's a long story about how they got there. They acquired property in it and became fruitful and very numerous. So they were not in their homeland. They were transplanted to Egypt, but in Egypt, they were fruitful. And as a result of their multiplying and being fertile, they ended up in an oppressed place, persecuted by the Egyptians. You can be fruitful in a hard place. Now, in the Old Testament, fruitfulness is promised to God's people, mostly in relation to the land, crops, and physical offspring. Mostly when you read about fruitfulness in the Old Testament, that's what it's talking about. So for example, in Leviticus chapter 26, God says, if you follow my statutes and faithfully observe my commands, I will give you rain at the right time, and the land will yield its produce. You can't have good harvest if you don't have rain. So God says, I'm going to bless the land physically. I'm going to give you physical harvest, and the trees of the field will bear their fruit. I will turn to you, make you fruitful, and multiply you. So the fruit there it's talking about is related to the

and it shall be well with you. Your wife will be like a fruitful vine within your house. God says, I'm going to bless you with children. Now, God did not bless every believing Jew with children. We have many illustrations in the scripture of women who longed for children and were barren. They were not able to have children in some cases until God supernaturally intervened to give them children. So he's not saying that every woman who loves God will have children or will have many children. But God is saying, looking at the nation, one of the evidences of my blessing in the people of Israel is that you will be physically productive. You will have offspring. And so your wife will be like a fruitful vine within your house. And your children, there's an assumption that many of these women, most of these women, will have children. Your children will be like young olive trees around your table. What are young olive trees going to do? They're going to grow up, become older. And what are they going to produce? More olives. So he's saying this fruitfulness thing is a generational thing, passed from one generation to the next. You will be blessed so you can be fruitful, so you can be a blessing to the next generation, and they will be blessed and they will become fruitful so they can become a blessing to the next generation. And this is how the family of God is supposed to multiply in the world. We see a picture of this in how God made his people productive in the Old Testament. And then Psalm 128, continuing in that passage, it says, behold, thus shall the man be blessed who fears the Lord. The Lord bless you from Zion. What is he saying? May the Lord make you fruitful. May he make you productive. May he give you children. And he says, may you see the prosperity of Jerusalem all the days of your life. May you see your children's children. See, children are a blessing from the Lord. Physical children are a blessing from the Lord. But all of this is going to point to a bigger family, the family of God, and how the heart of God and the gospel are reproduced from one generation to the next. So this physical fruitfulness was a picture in the Old Testament of a deeper, more enduring kind of fruitfulness. And this is where we learn about the life of the righteous, those who are in Christ. And we learn that those who are righteous will live fruitful lives. They may not have a lot of children. They may not have a lot of land. They may not have a lot of material wealth, but they will be spiritually fruitful and rich. And they will pass that heritage, that inheritance, that legacy down to their spiritual children and grandchildren. So look at the first psalm in the Old Testament, Psalm 1. It's talking about a righteous person who meditates on the law of the Lord. His focus, his heart, his connection is to the Lord. And it says, he will be like a tree planted beside flowing streams that bears its fruit in its season, and its leaf does not wither. Whatever he does prospers. So there you see it moving from the physical fruitfulness to talk about the spiritual reproduction of a man or woman who fears the Lord and walks with him. The point is, where there is life, there will be fruitfulness. That is the result of Christ's life, his word, his spirit, flowing in us, filling us, and then flowing through us to others. We're not supposed to sit like bumps on a log and just enjoy our sweet relationship with God or sweet time at church and just let all the rest of the world go to hell while we're enjoying the gospel and Christ. No, God wants us to be bearing fruit as we walk with him, as our hearts become tuned to him and we meditate on his law. We will bear fruit in the appropriate season. Our leaf will not wither. Whatever we do will prosper. You see a similar concept in Jeremiah chapter 17, beginning in verse 7. It says, the person who trusts in the Lord, whose confidence indeed is the Lord, is blessed. Now, you tell me, we've been looking at the connection between blessing and fruitfulness. So when it says this person who trusts in the Lord is blessed, what do you think is going to be the result of that blessing? Jeremiah 17, verse 8, he will be like a tree planted by water. I think you've heard this before. It sends its roots out toward a stream. It doesn't fear when heat comes, and its foliage remains green. It will not worry in a year of drought, and it will not cease producing fruit.

0: is the life of a person who trusts the Lord, who relies on the Lord for his righteousness and for his salvation. This is a picture of a person who is alive spiritually, and the evidence is that he is bearing spiritual fruit. And he doesn't just do it in good times. He does it in hard times, in a year of drought. When the heat comes, he will never cease producing fruit. So just some takeaways from what we've looked at so far today about fruitfulness. We've learned that God blessed his creation, plants, animals, and people, to be a blessing. We were created to be fruitful, to bear fruit, to be productive, to multiply, and to reproduce. And spiritual fruitfulness is the result, it's the overflow of our union with Christ and his word. That's what we saw in Psalm 1, the person who meditates on the law of the Lord, the righteous person. As we walk with God, we will be fruitful. The person who trusts in the Lord, Jeremiah 17, that person will be fruitful. So spiritual fruitfulness doesn't just happen. You can't just say, oh, I'm going to produce spiritual fruit, but you don't have a life that is walking with God. Spiritual fruitfulness is the result, the overflow of our union with Christ and with his word. As you walk with Christ in the light of his word, he will make you spiritually fruitful. And then just one more reminder from what we've seen in God's word today, our fruitfulness is not dependent on our circumstances. It's not dependent on what's going on around us. It's not dependent on whether we have people to encourage us in our faith or to help us grow. We need those things, but spiritual fruitfulness is not dependent on anything or anyone other than the giver of life himself, the Lord Jesus, God who made us to be fruitful. And we can be fruitful in the midst of adversity, in the midst of those hot summer days, in the midst of drought where there hasn't been rain. God can make us fruitful even in the land, as Joseph said about his son, God has made me fruitful in the land or the place of my adversity. You may feel like you're in a, you know, you're like Joseph today, that fruitful vine hanging over the wall near the stream, and it may feel like fruitfulness is just, bearing fruit is just easy right now. More likely, you're finding that it's challenging. And you wonder, how can I be fruitful in this place? Well, we will be fruitful as we cling to Christ, as we trust in him, as we soak in his word, as we let him produce his fruit in us. And then the expression of that will be our lives will have an impact. We'll bear fruit in the lives of others. And we will never cease to produce fruit for the glory of God. That's what you were made for. That's what I was made for. I want to challenge you to say, Lord, make me fruitful. I want to be fruitful. I want to have a fruitful life and walk with you. And Lord, would you make it so that in this season, whatever that looks like for my friend listening today, in my season of life, in each age, in each complex place, in each challenging moment, would you produce your fruit in us, and would you produce your fruit through us for your glory, I pray in Jesus' name. Amen.
1: Amen. Nancy DeMoss Wolgemuth has been explaining the concept of fruitfulness, showing us how the Bible describes truly fruitful people. Something I'm sitting with is this idea of fruitfulness multiplying. Don't you want to be a part of that? Our faithfulness can trickle down to our daughters and granddaughters, the younger women in our churches. That's just really exciting to me. I've been heading up the new Wonder app for teen girls, and oh, how I want to see more of these young women become fruitful in Christ. Wonder is one way Revive Our Hearts wants to partner with you to that end. 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But you can learn a lot about something by studying its opposite, too. And that's exactly what she'll do tomorrow. I'm Dana Gresh, inviting you back for Revive Our Hearts. 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
2: It's no accident that he said, I am the way, the truth, and the life. Now, will you notice? I am the way. The way to God is by a cross. There's no other way, but the way of the cross leads home. And he says, I am the truth. And if you worship God, you have to come through the Lord Jesus, and you have to come in truth, the Spirit of truth. Then he said, I'm the life, and that's the veil that was rent in twain. He gave up his life. His life never brought us to God. It's his death that brought us to God. What a glorious picture that we have here in the tabernacle.
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3: Back to Genesis with Dr. John Morris, geologist with the Institute for Creation Research. 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
4: Chris, they can tell quite a bit, but oftentimes they claim too much. Let me give you an example. Recently, a few fragments of teeth were found in Morocco of a mammal no bigger than a small dog. But the evolutionary discoverers claim that it was of a small elephant. Evidently, the molars were more similar to elephant molars than anything else. But they didn't stop there. They claim that this particular elephant didn't even have a trunk, and that he hid in trees and hunted at night. Cut me some slack. How can they tell this from a few tooth fragments? Now, I'm not sure what this animal was, but I'm quite certain you can't look at a tooth and know all that. Evolutionists should stop telling evolutionary stories and get back to Genesis.
3: 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For more info on Genesis, visit us on the web at www.icr.org.
5: The puzzle of the governor of Syria, next on today's Creation Moment. 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
6: Skeptics are forever trying to find errors in the Bible so that they can discredit it as God's word. When a faithful Bible scholar discovers some puzzle in Scripture, he never assumes that he has found an error. He assumes that he doesn't have all the information necessary to resolve the question. As believers would expect, every so-called puzzle that has been resolved in favor of the accuracy of the Bible. In each of these cases, those who said that they had discovered an error in the Bible were proven wrong. One of the more interesting puzzles that was finally solved revolved around Luke's account of Christ's birth. Was Quirinius really governor of Syria in 4 BC when Christ was born? It was known that he was governor in 6 AD, but there was no evidence that he had governed Syria in 4 BC. Some scholars of the 19th century wrote that Luke must have made a mistake with the date of the census, since Quirinius wasn't governor when Christ was born. Then, in 1912, an inscription was discovered. It was dated to around 10 BC. It said that Quirinius was governor of Syria and Cilicia at around that time. In other words, Quirinius ruled the area as governor at least twice, including when Christ was born. As God's word, Scripture's accuracy can be trusted. Nothing has ever disproven the truth of anything in the Bible. The Bible can even be trusted when it talks about historical events. And that's true even when the Bible talks about the history of the creation of the world.
7: For stunning imagery, reference articles, or to listen to today's Creation Moment again, download the Creation Moments app on your phone or visit creationmoments.com.
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15: Oh, wrong. Your boat.
9: Hollywood, here we come. What's that noise?

0: You know, I was thinking ahead about this adventure. Thinking specifically about how the Lord worked in this situation. You'd think with Grandma Gilbert having had a stroke, the Lord would want the whole Gilbert family right by her side. But instead, he put it into Mr. Gilbert's heart to go there and leave Mrs. Gilbert and Dragonfly behind. Of course, there was the practical reasons. Grandma Gilbert didn't want too many people around till she was feeling more herself. But God has his reasons. And it all had to do with Maggie Michaels and her best friend, Debbie Summers. Maggie had run away, and Debbie had gone with her. Maggie's reason for leaving home was pretty serious. She'd stumbled onto a letter written 6 years ago from a woman who was her real mother. Maggie had been given in adoption when she was born, and she'd never known it. Now that she did, she wanted to find out who her real folks were. And she knew that her adoptive parents, especially her mom, would be against telling her, or even letting anyone know the truth. Since all these years, everyone who had known the Michaels always thought that Maggie was their natural child. Debbie didn't know if what Maggie was doing was right or wrong. All she knew was Maggie was her friend, and she needed her help. What Maggie and Debbie didn't know was that they'd come to a place in their lives where both of them would be challenged by the Lord through the Gilberts and the Sugar Creek gang. Well, as this story unfolds, you're going to see how the Lord puts his people in the right place at the right time to help folks who need him. And for Debbie and Maggie, that would change their lives.
1: I don't believe it.
2: What?
1: Look!
2: It's not locked.
1: I thought for sure I'd have to break a window.
2: I'm glad you didn't have to.
1: Hey, you go on in. I'll get the suitcases.
2: All right.
1: Don't turn on any lights. These people probably have neighbors checking.
2: What about the car?
1: I already thought about that. I'm going to park it in the woods. There's a road leading in. I'll put it a few yards in. That way no one will notice from the main road.
2: Oh, I hope nobody thinks it's deserted.
1: It'll just be till morning.
2: Maybe we should go right into Sugar Creek and sleep in the car.
1: We've been sleeping in the car for the last 2 nights. Nobody's going to mind if we borrow a bed for 1 night. Besides, we both need showers, or we won't be able to stand each other.
2: Well, I guess you're right.
1: Go on in.
2: I'll wait outside till you get back.
1: You afraid?
2: No, I just don't like to sit in rooms in the dark.
1: There's a car coming.
2: The car lights.
1: I'll get them. I don't think we were seen. I'll go park the car.
2: Let me go with you.
1: Oh, all right.
3: Well, I must say it was a special treat having you to dinner.
4: Yes. Come to think of it, we haven't visited like this in a long time.
5: I don't know why. We're always at the motel.
3: I just never seem to get there.
6: When Charlotte Ann's a little older, Linda will be freer. Right now, she's at that age where it's just too much of a fuss to take her anyplace.
7: Anybody going to have those mashed potatoes?
5: No, thanks.
3: What about you, Pam?
4: Oh, I'm quite satisfied, thanks.
3: Honey?
6: Let Bill have them. It's good watching his appetite grow.
7: It's growing, because I got more chores to do.
6: One of the disadvantages of growing older.
5: Yeah. At the motel now, I got the job of checking all the motel room doors before we go to bed, making sure they're locked.
3: Well, I'll help you tonight.
5: Oh, I already did it this morning because I thought we were leaving this afternoon.
3: That's right. I'd just about forgotten we had been going on a vacation.
5: I didn't.
7: May I be excused, Mom? I want to beat Dragonfly in a game of checkers.
5: Who says you're going to beat me?
6: I'll challenge the winner.
5: Now I know I got to win.
7: He's pretty good, my dad. Mom?
3: You're excused. Why don't you play in the parlor? Your dad looks like he's about to go in there and put his feet up on the ottoman.
6: My wife, the mind reader. Can I be excused, Mother Collins?
3: Oh, I suppose. Pamela and I can have our last cup of coffee and talk.
6: Son, I've got a feeling if you didn't ask to be excused, we all would have been shooed away from the dinner table so these young women could have their coffee clatch.
3: You're thinking rightly.
7: We're on our way, Mom.
5: We'll see you in the parlor, Mr. Collins. Checkerboard and all.
6: I'll be waiting.
3: Do you want some coffee to take in there with you, hon?
8: No, but I would later.
3: We'll be in shortly.
4: I might even want to try my hand at checkers.
5: After, Mr. Collins, Mom.
4: All right. They certainly have grown, haven't they?
3: And they keep growing.
4: Oh, this is so relaxing. I almost feel as if I am on vacation.
3: Well, now, there's no reason why you shouldn't take it easy. You've had a busy year, pal.
4: Oh, and a good year, Linda. The Lord's been so wonderful. You know, after we were saved, we promised the Lord we'd put 10% from the hotel's profits aside for his work. The first year we didn't make much, but we were faithful to that pledge. And now, why, just this year alone we've been able to give to the Lord in full support of a missionary family. Mm. Not in my wildest dreams did I ever think we'd make so much in our small motel business.
3: I know. We've watched it grow and silently rejoiced along with you.
4: I haven't mentioned to the pastor what we wanted to do this year. We were thinking, because so many speakers are passing through Sugar Creek now, holding meetings, that we put one room aside for them, especially for those who would rather stay in their own room rather than with the family.
3: Like the prophet's chamber. Mm-hmm. Oh, that's wonderful. I know sometimes speakers feel obligated to stay up and talk with their hosts when all they really want to do is go get some sleep. Now they'll have a choice.
4: It's just another way we can give back to the Lord what he's given to us.
3: More coffee?
4: No. Oh, we better start on these dishes.
3: Oh, no. You're on vacation, remember? You just relax. I can get to the dishes later.
4: You win. Well, Robert must be about halfway there by now.
3: Does Grandma Gilbert know he's coming?
4: Yes, he called the doctor to make sure it was all right. Robert's very concerned. She's not a believer. Never saw the need.
3: I remember when she visited one year.
4: Yes, here a whole month and went to church once. She says out of courtesy. She thought the pastor talked a little too much about the soul.
3: And now?
4: Oh, nothing's changed. We just feel that perhaps being as close as she's been to death, well, perhaps she's had a chance to reevaluate. But all we can do right now is pray and let her know we care.
3: The Lord will work it out. We just have to be patient.
4: Oh, I know, Linda. But when I look at the sadness in Robert's eyes, I want to be able to say, Grandma Gilbert will come to know Christ. She will. But I know that it is her choice. God gives us a choice to accept or reject his son. Sometimes I wish he'd just force us, everyone in this world. But then I know that he wants our love willingly, just as he loves us willingly. Oh, here I am preaching. No, it's not preaching.
3: No, it's not.
4: You understand?
3: Yes. I think about my own folks. They were Christians, fine Christians, but their folks weren't. And I can remember seeing my mother and father on their knees praying for their folks. They never came to know the Lord. I was so little, I didn't understand. I kept thinking. But we've been praying. We've claimed God's promise. And I can remember my mother saying, and I can remember the tears flowing from her eyes when she tried to explain that coming to Christ is our decision. Christ stands there with his arms open, but it's up to us. It's hard for those of us who know the love of Christ to understand someone so close to us may not want it.
4: I think you've hit a very tender spot.
3: Pamela, I know it's not easy. Trust in the Lord just doesn't mean trusting that he'll make things turn out exactly the way you want them. And that's hard to accept.
4: I didn't mean this to turn into such a serious conversation. After all, I'm on vacation.
3: Sometimes when you're on vacation, your mind has time to think about important things. Would you like to pray?
4: Yes, I would. You know, friends like you are very dear, Linda. Very dear.

0: Boy, did that shower feel good.
1: Even if we had to do it by flashlight.
0: Towels and soap, a really good feeling. When you're used to taking showers twice a day like I am. Oh, and then to go without one close to 3 days.
1: Hey, next time we run away, we'll take a bathtub.
0: Debbie, I never asked you.
1: What?
0: What are your folks going to say?
1: Oh, nothing. They're probably pretty happy they got one less mouth to feed.
0: Oh, I don't believe that.
1: That's because you live on the rich side of the tracks.
0: Debbie, your folks can't be that bad.
1: They're not. They're just tired people. When your paycheck's spent before the week's up and you still don't have enough food in the refrigerator, one less person at the dinner table means God's being good to them.
0: Oh, come on.
1: Well, they figured the more time I spent with you, the less they'd have to worry about me. You know, one year, all your hand-me-downs made my school wardrobe, and now they're making my little sister's.
0: I've always had plenty of clothes, plenty of everything.
1: So why are you running away?
0: Because I want to find out who my real parents were.
1: What if they're as poor as my folks?
0: I don't care. I've got to know.
1: Maggie, your folks have given you everything. Do you think maybe they didn't want you to know who your real parents are because it might hurt you?
0: It's hurting me more now, Debbie. Well, what have you found out after 17 years of living with people you thought were your real folks that they weren't? And if you hadn't found a letter, you probably would never know.
1: They maybe would have told you, Maggie. Probably when you were 21.
0: I know my mother, Debbie. She would never want us to be anything but the perfect family. And a perfect family has their own babies.
1: Oh, but your dad would never...
0: That's another hidden secret in our family. My dad hasn't had anything to say about how things are run in our family ever.
1: Maggie, how can you say that? I've seen him in public. He's a very strong man.
0: And Mother pulls the strings. Come on, let's get some sleep.
1: Who would have believed it?
0: What?
1: Nothing. Just talking to myself. Good night.
0: Good night. Debbie?
1: Yeah?
0: Thanks again.
1: Don't say that until we make it to Chicago. If we make it to Chicago.
2: You can imagine the anxiety Maggie is having, finding out after so many years that she was adopted. So much anxiety that she'll do just about anything to find out who her real folks are. But we're going to have to wait until the next time to unfold more of this Paul Hutchins story. Until then, Lord bless, and I'll be praying for you.

You've been listening to another dramatic adaptation of Christian children's literature, brought to life by The Bookshelf. 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

0: We greet our friends everywhere with Chapter 23 of Number 11 Rue du Chanoine, the story of Monsieur John Calvin of Picardy, Paris, and Geneva. This is another in the series Stories of Great Christians and comes to you from the Moody Bible Institute of Chicago.
1: No one ever expected life to be easy when John went back to Geneva, but who

0: John could only say, "The Lord giveth, and the Lord taketh away." The year passed by, number 11 Rue des Chanois, and then another. A daughter was born in the little room overlooking the lake and the garden. Born and died.
1: The Lord giveth, and the Lord taketh away.
2: Blessed be the name of the Lord.
0: Then there was real trouble in the church and in the city. The libertines, those lovers of loose living and gaiety, were gaining in strength after all these years. They were even electing members to the council. One night, one of the council members, by the name of Pierre Amo, was spending the evening with his friends.
3: More wine, André?
4: Of course, Pierre.
3: François?
5: Thank you. It must be getting late. Seems like we've been sitting here drinking for a long, long time. What time is it, Pierre?
3: Don't worry.
5: You're the host. You ought to know what time it is.
3: I do. I heard the bell. Seems like it was 12.
4: 11.
3: 12.
5: Oh, what difference does it make? We're still here. Yeah, I'll have another glass. Good stuff.
3: Of course it is. The best. Native wine. That's always the best. Wine or preachers?
4: Wonder what he means by that. Let's guess what he means by that, Francois.
3: I'll tell you what I mean by that. I mean this. If we don't watch out, this city, our beautiful, wonderful city of Geneva, if we don't watch out, it'll be run by foreigners.
5: He means Calvin.
4: Naturally.
3: All right, I do. It's about time that people, including my own fellow council members, took notice of what's happened.
4: What's happened, Pierre?
5: Don't you know? Master Calvin clapped Pierre's wife in jail because the consistory accused her of talking heresy.
3: You don't know as much as I think you do. Oh, I don't care about that. Give me a few days' relief from her incessant chatter. But I just don't like his attitude. Why, he's nothing but a new bishop. I swear to you, Calvin wants to be Bishop of Geneva. Maybe even Pope.
5: What you mean, Pierre, is that he's pretty hard on the manufacturers of playing cards, perhaps?
4: Uh-huh.
3: Of course that's what I mean. Why, I had a good, solid business. Solid. I was making money. Why, I couldn't even keep up with the orders. Then along comes Master Calvin with a rule against playing cards. And my business is dead.
5: Don't tell us that. Plenty of people still play cards in the city.
3: For certain. My business is down by half. Half. A small businessman like me can't take that. I tell you this, Calvin, he's preaching a false doctrine.
4: Wait a minute, Pierre. What has that got to do with playing cards?
3: I hate Frenchmen. I hate all Frenchmen.
4: You'll feel better in the morning, Pierre.
3: Not when I look at my receipts, I won't.
4: Francois, we better be on our way.
3: My two best friends are on the side of this foreigner. You'll see, Calvin's doctrine is false.
5: You know better than that, Pierre.
4: We sympathize with your business setback. Next time, you'll be my guest.
5: Just the same, we'd better be off, Henri.
4: See you next week, Pierre.
3: Oh, I'm sorry. I spoiled the evening with my own troubles.
4: No, you didn't.
5: Not at all.
4: Good night, Pierre.
5: Thanks for a good time, Pierre.
3: Good night, my friends.

0: Monsieur Pierre Amour, do you know why you have been called before your fellow members of the council?
1: I know.
0: Very well.
1: Because I have two friends who can't be trusted.
0: Silence! Pierre Amour, you have uttered slanderous words against Master John Calvin, the respected leader of the Church of Geneva. You have accused him of preaching false doctrine.
1: No.
0: Do you have anything to say in your defense?
1: I have many things to say. I think this is the most underhanded attack on a member of the council I've ever witnessed. Why, I was sitting in my own parlor, having a friendly glass of wine with my two best friends. And if a man can't say what he thinks about the conditions of his own business to his friends, that's all I was saying. Business hasn't been good lately, and I was telling them why I...
0: Monsieur Pierre Amour, you will be silent. The council has already considered your case. Hear now the decision. Monsieur Pierre Amour, you are by command of the Council of Geneva ordered to prison. The sentence will be pronounced later.
1: Unjust!
0: Your sentence will be decided by your fellow...

0: members of the council.
1: There's no justice. I have a right to say what I think.
0: The Council of Geneva, after due consideration, imposes this sentence on Monsieur Pierre Rameau. Monsieur Rameau is to appear before our council and on his knees beg pardon of God, of the government, and of Master John Calvin.
2: Monsieur Chairman, I object.
0: The chair recognizes Master John Calvin.
2: Members of the council, I object to this. I don't think the sentence is heavy enough.
3: I think he's right.
2: No, wait. Listen to me. The attack that Monsieur Rameau made was more than a personal affront. Believe me, that isn't why I want a heavier sentence. What Rameau did was deny the authority of an interpreter of the Word of God. And in insulting the ministry, he really insulted the honor of Jesus Christ himself, whose humble servant I am.
0: Master Calvin, we respect your leadership. If you feel our sentence is not heavy enough, what is your desire?
2: I will tell you. For if you don't make this sentence stricter, it will look to people as if the members of the council really think that Calvin is preaching a false doctrine.
4: I agree. That's
0: right. What is your wish, Master Calvin?
2: A public apology. I don't want Monsieur Rameau to apologize to me behind closed doors. That defeats the purpose of the sentence. It isn't me he's injured. It's the doctrine, the gospel I preach. It's Jesus Christ. If the council is sincere in standing behind my doctrine, then sentence Pierre Rameau to walk through town and apologize to me before the town hall.

0: John, what's going on today? Come out on the balcony and look.
1: Oh, I haven't got much time, Adelette.
0: Look at the crowd. Must be some kind of parade. Looks like they're going to the town hall.
1: That's right, they are.
0: What is it? Oh, look at that man, marching along in the middle. He's carrying a torch. But, John, a torch means that...
1: His name is Pierre Rameau. He's a man with a malicious tongue. He spread slander in our city. He's on his way to town hall to make an apology. Now, my dear, I have to be on my way.
0: But you can't go to the church through that crowd.
1: I'm not going to the church. I'm going to the town hall.
0: John Calvin, is that man... He's going to apologize to you?
1: Yes.
0: I think that's terrible.
1: Well, you don't understand. Now, I can't stand here talking
0: about... Sometimes I don't understand you at all. That poor man humiliated that way.
1: He slandered the church, Adelette, and the gospel of Christ. He has to be made a public example.
0: I think it's cruel.
1: I suppose you do. Well, my dear wife, I'm glad I don't have the heart of a sentimental woman. Or else this city would never be cleaned up.
0: But, John, don't you know that love and forgiving... John?
1: You're a wonderful Christian woman, Adelette. And I love you dearly. But I can't talk now. I have to be at the town hall steps before Pierre Rameau gets there.
2: I confess that I've spoken wrong against God, truth, right, and Master John Calvin. Before God and the people of Geneva, I apologize.

0: wine, Pierre?
1: I'm not drinking tonight, Hugo. I need a clear head.
0: Of course. Put the bottle over in the sideboard. Now then, you said you wanted to see me for a reason.
1: A very important reason. I can trust you, Hugo.
0: You can indeed.
1: I've suffered humiliation and degradation at the hands of this Calvin. Financial injury, public insult.
0: And?
1: And I want justice.
0: Don't we all?
1: I intend to get it. It may take years and it may cost money. But I intend to get justice.
0: Do you know what justice is?
1: There's no doubt in my mind. I want to see John Calvin devastated financially and embarrassed publicly.
0: Ben, how do you propose to go?
1: Run him out of town. I know. They tried that once and he got back in somehow. This time, I want him out. To stay out. That's why I want to talk to you. I admire your shrewd mind.
0: You want me to help you plot a revenge, correct?
1: Exactly. If you can devise a plan... Oh, I realize it may take years, but I'll go to work on this plan step by step.
0: I have one already.
1: Oh, wait. I'll find my quill.
0: No need to write anything down. It's all so simple. Just sit back and wait.
1: I'm in no mood for jokes.
0: Do you think I'm joking? You just wait, then. Pierre, calm down and look at this situation like a businessman. If you wait long enough, don't do a thing, Calvin will walk right into his own trap. Give him enough time and he'll make his own enemies. The noose will be around his neck. And not by your doing.
1: You believe that, Hugo?
0: I know it. He's his own worst enemy. He's going to trample on enough of the rich, insult enough of the respected, to have more enemies inside of 5 years than you could ever make for him.
1: Well?
0: My advice, don't fight for revenge. Just sit back and let Calvin talk his way right out of Geneva again.
2: And so, gentlemen of the council, I recommend the following laws be effected at once. There will be no more theatrical productions within the city. This shall include morality plays. No child shall receive any name that is not on the approved list drawn up by the pastors. All taverns will be closed and to be reopened as abbeys. These abbeys are to close promptly at 9 each night. No guest is to be served until he has said grace.
3: And so we conclude Chapter 23 of Number 11, Rue du Chanoine, the story of Monsieur John Calvin of Picardy, Paris, and Geneva. This has been another in the series Stories of Great Christians and comes to you from the Moody Bible Institute of Chicago.

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1: Well, hello, neighbor. And I'll tell you what, the announcer said, I hope you'll be blessed. We're blessed knowing that you're listening all around the world, around the country, on radio stations worldwide, on the internet worldwide, on the, what do you call that stuff? Not ham operators, but whatever that is, you're listening on that. I thank God for all of you. Well, here's a song. The Golden State Baptist College Ladies Group. Is this a new song? Is this an old song, right? This was some tour group years ago. I hope all you girls, you hear it today. I hope you're all living for God. Live for God a lifetime. I preached my closing message here a few weeks ago to the college students. The end of a thing is better. Everything I've ever started here, I always began with the end. Our staff manual, our deacon's manual, our nursery manual, our music manual, everything, the usher's manual, everything we've ever started, we've always had a manual. The college manual, the church manual, the school manual, everything has a foundation, and we always start with the end. Here's where we want to wind up. Here's how we get there. Well, Stand Still, the girls sing for us today. They're great girls. You'll love them.

that song, Stand Still. 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He'll always come through. Well, Alvin, I always ask him to sing. I take him back. I think you'll enjoy it as he sings for us. Then 1 Thessalonians 5, verse 18.

0: Aren't you glad you're saved? By the way, I hesitate to say this. I'll say it, but I hesitate to say it. I have people that are members of this church. I've never told them, but I've got them on my prayer list that they get saved. I don't believe there's any evidence of salvation. And there's not very many on that list. I've had many leave our church that I don't believe are saved. I just don't believe there's any evidence of salvation. And I pray for them. I pray for them that they come to know Christ. Are you saved? I tell you, you're saved. You're new in Christ. Everything's changed. Well, chapter 5, 1 Thessalonians verse 18, in everything. Wow. Now let me tell you what that says in the Greek, in everything. In the Greek, it says everything. In the Hebrew, it says everything. In English, it says everything, everything, everything. Give thanks. You know, sometimes it's hard to give thanks, isn't it? Sometimes it's very difficult to give thanks. But this is the will of God in Christ Jesus concerning you. It's God's will. Some parents are suffering with the backslidden condition of your son or daughter. They're on drugs. They're on drink. God says, give thanks. It's the will of God. God's going to work it out. God's going to work it out. God always comes through. You know, your son or daughter might be on life supports today through drugs. And you say, well, I'm going to pray and God's going to heal them. No, God's will might be to take him home. And that may be the will of God. I read a story years ago of a mother. She for years prayed for a child. She never had one. Then she found herself with child and she gave birth. And this little child grew and then all of a sudden had some type of terminal illness. And oh, she prayed and prayed and prayed and wept before God. God healed that child. That child grew up and then became a God denier, denied God, denied the word of God. And mama said, oh, God, would to God I'd let you have to take her home when she was young. Instead, she's making life miserable for herself and everyone else. Pray and everything, give thanks. Could you sit down right now, maybe get a piece of paper after the broadcast or this afternoon or tonight or sometime before you go to bed and just write down all the things that you're thankful for. The first thing I'm thankful for every day is that God let me live through the night. Then I'm always thankful for my salvation. Oh, God, I'd never want to forget that day 70 years ago this fall when I trusted you as Savior. And I want to remember it every single day that I may know him and the power of his resurrection and the fellowship of his suffering being made conformable to death. God says, I want you to join fellowship with your what I did for you so many years ago. And I want to thank of my salvation. I want to thank God that the Spirit of God has controlled my life today. I want to thank God for safety. I want to pray. Thank God that my heart beat and my blood pressure stayed down. I want to thank God for all my health situation. I want to thank God for a marriage, for a godly wife. And I want to thank God for children that love God and grandchildren that love God and are serving God. I want to thank God for my church and my church members and my deacons, 44 godly deacons and 75 wonderful staff members. Oh, God's been good. I want to thank God for this buildings, the buildings God gave us, over 250,000 square feet of building space and dormitory. And two gymnasiums and all that God has given to us, two dining halls, actually three, and the dining halls, all that God has given to us, the restaurant that God's given to us, the auditorium seats 3,000 people that God has given to us. I want to thank him for this area. I want to thank him for souls that are getting saved today. I want to thank him for KMVBC Radio and for Revival Time Radio that's going around the globe. I'll tell you what, I've got so much to thank God for. I want to thank God for North Valley Publications. Said today workers are working to publish materials for the glory of God and gospel tracts for churches all around America. And I just thank God for, I want to thank God for the great, great, great choir and orchestra we have here. I want to thank God for the great, great music that we have. I want to thank God for the great preachers, for all the staff, for all the preachers that serve with me here. I want to thank God for all the ladies that serve God so faithfully. I want to thank God for all of our members, the real spiritual spiritual ones and the ones that are not so spiritual. I want to thank God for all the children. Oh, I love the little babies in the nursery, and I love the little children going to kindergarten, K-4 and kindergarten. I love the elementary kids and the high school kids and the college kids. I love the single adults and the married, young married adults. I love them, the middle age and the senior saints. God's blessed me. God's done so much. And I could go on and on. Are you giving thanks to God for anything? Are you complaining to God? Don't complain. Don't charge God foolishly. Thank God for His count your blessings, name them one by one. And it's going to surprise you when you look back and see what God has done. I thank God for the missionaries who are able to support all that are around the globe serving God so faithfully. Father, we thank you for this Wednesday. Bless our service here tonight and all the services tonight and tomorrow night worldwide. We ask this prayer in Jesus' precious name. Amen.
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0: When most people think of the Old Testament tabernacle, they picture an ancient tent, distant and unfamiliar, something that feels far removed from everyday life. But what if that sacred structure was actually designed by God to point us directly to everything we have in Jesus Christ? In this study, Fully Furnished, Finding All You Need in Christ, Scott invites us to step inside the tabernacle and discover that every detail, from the altar to the mercy seat, was a divine preview of the Savior to come. Let's join Scott now.
1: We go back to the table today, back to the table of showbread, and the amazing truth today is that every time you go back to that table, the bread is fresh. Every time. It doesn't matter what time of day you go. It doesn't matter how many times you go. Every time you go to God's presence, you will find He is perennially fresh. You know, we get stale, don't we? Life sometimes gets stale, and people can get pretty crusty. But the Lord, not the Lord. The Lord is perennially fresh. He is always the same. Again, just another reminder of the sufficiency of our great God. Now, we've been looking at the Exodus passage on the table of showbread, Exodus chapter 25. Let me bring you to the parallel passage in Leviticus today, to Leviticus chapter 24. And verse number 5, this is the instruction related to the bread itself that would go on the table. Now, the Bible says in verse number 5 of Leviticus 24, "And thou shalt take fine flour and bake 12 cakes thereof, 2/10 deals shall be in one cake, and thou shalt set them in two rows, 6 on a row upon the pure table before the Lord. And thou shalt put pure frankincense upon each row, that it may be on the bread for a memorial, even an offering made by fire unto the Lord." Now listen to verse number 8. "Every Sabbath he shall set it in order before the Lord continually, being taken from the children of Israel by an everlasting covenant." I love that word, continually. Here's what we learned today. Not only is the table always set, but the bread is always fresh. Now in Scripture, bread is used symbolically of the Word. And that is true of both the living Word, the Lord Jesus Christ Himself, and the written Word, the Scripture. So you'll see bread used as a picture of both Christ and His written revelation all through the Word of God. And I think that's very, very significant, because this is what we feed on, you see. Spiritually, we are nourished by the fellowship with Christ. We are nourished by the Word of God. A few thoughts about this fresh bread today. First of all, observe the provision of it. Now, remember that God gave them manna every morning, 6 days a week, while they were in the wilderness. And He gave it in abundance. Then, on the Sabbath day, bread did not fall. Instead, on the Sabbath day, they had sufficient from the previous day to eat so that they would not be out gathering on the Sabbath. But did you notice that on the Sabbath day, the priest would go in and replace the bread in the holy place? So though there was no bread falling from heaven on that day, that was the day that fresh bread was taken into the holy place. God provided the bread that was needed for every day. Can I tell you that today God has what you need? All that you need today, the Lord has it. The bread is fresh. Maybe you feel stale. Maybe you're worn out, weary, tired, frustrated. Let me just tell you, come to the Lord. Seek His face continually. Come to the table. Sit down with Him. Have a conversation with Him. Let Him speak to you. And you'll find the Lord providing fresh bread. And then, there's not only the provision of it here, there is the plentifulness of it here, because observe that there was a loaf for each tribe. Isn't that beautiful? There had to be 12 loaves because there were 12 tribes. A loaf represented for each tribe. The idea here is, it doesn't matter which tribe we're talking about, the Lord was their sufficiency. I love the thought that the Lord knows us all. He knows us by name. He has every hair on our head numbered. He knows our frame and remembers that we are dust. He knows you better than you know you. And God knows the deepest needs of your life. And here's what's so beautiful. He not only knows them, he has sufficient for them. There was enough bread for all of Israel. There was more than enough provision for what those people needed. And I want you to know there is more than enough provision for what you need today. Do you need physical strength? As thy days, so shall thy strength be. Do you need peace of mind? The Lord promises that his peace will keep our hearts and minds through Christ Jesus. Do you need material provision today? Come to him for your daily bread. Trust him for the needs this day. I'm telling you, whatever the need is, God is more than enough. The bread is always fresh. So not only do you see the provision of it and the plentifulness of it, but you see the purity of it, because there could be no leaven. I mentioned this in our last study, but leaven in Scripture is symbolic of sin and corruption. When Jesus came teaching, he identified three leavens: the leaven of the Pharisees, the leaven of the Sadducees, and the leaven of Herod. The leaven of the Pharisees was hypocrisy. The leaven of the Sadducees was error or false doctrine. And the leaven of Herod was worldliness, wickedness. Do you know what we have to deal with? We have to deal with the leaven in our own lives. There's no leaven in Jesus. There's no hypocrisy, no error, and no worldliness in the Lord Jesus Christ. But we must deal with the hypocrisy and the error and the worldliness in us. We must allow the Lord to get the leaven out of our lives, to purify our lives. Do you know how that happens? By spending time with him. The more time you spend in the presence of the thrice holy God, the more you will learn of his holiness. The more you'll be made a partaker of his holiness. God says, "Be ye holy, for I, the Lord your God, am holy." And so, fellowship with the Lord is not just for you to get your needs met or your perceived needs met. It really is for you to have your deepest need met, and that is to be made more like the Lord. And God uses our times of fellowship before his face to purify and sanctify our lives, not only to put into our lives what we need, but to get out of our lives the things that should not be there. The bread is always fresh. And then I would remind you that not only is there a provision for it and plenty of it and purity to it, but there is a pleasantness associated with it. Look at the pleasantness of this bread. Don't miss this. It is flavored with frankincense. Frankincense has a very distinct smell, aroma, a very distinct taste. And Bible students through the years believe that frankincense here is representative of the Holy Spirit. There is a sweetness, a pleasantness to the presence and the work of the Holy Spirit of God in our lives. This is a glorious thought. Jesus needs no additives. You know, today with lots of foods, there's so many additives and preservatives placed in it. Let me just tell you, Christ needs none of that. He needs no preservatives, for he is holy. He needs no additives, for he is lovely. Everything about Christ is perfect, perfect. And I want to tell you today that if you will just spend time in fellowship with the Lord Jesus Christ, you will discover that the table is always set and the bread is always fresh. Would you spend a few moments with him today? Would you go into the holy place and commune with your Christ? Would you seek his face, not his hand, his face? Don't try to get something from him, just get to him. And if you will, you'll find all you need in Christ.
0: What God provided in the tabernacle finds its full and perfect fulfillment in Christ, reminding us that we truly have all we need in him. Most of the resources we provide through Enjoying the Journey are completely free. 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

0: Welcome to the Intersection of Faith and Culture. 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Thanks for joining us. We got Jeremy Dice joining us a little later. Going to be talking about some of the movements to restore justice in this country, to actually get back to a place where we call evil evil and good good, and not the reverse of that. If you really want to understand that and understand the principles that the nation was actually founded upon, the biblical principle of justice, even just war theory, all of those different things, go to wallbuilders.com today. 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I'm Rick Green, America's Constitution Coach, here with David Barton, America's premier historian, and Tim Barton, our president and a pastor, and by the way, a great speaker. You need to get Tim Barton out to speak. I had to speak across the room from Tim this last weekend, and I think I had six people show up, and 600 went to hear Tim because he's just got the gift. You got to get Tim Barton in. Anyway, Tim, I almost just came over to your room. I almost gathered up my little flock, my little ducklings in my room. And I almost came over to your room I told him, I said, we're going to go next door and just harass Tim Barton. Is everybody ready? We'll go over. We'll take water balloons, rotten fruit, whatever it takes to go over and make Tim Barton's presentation even more lively. That would have been fun, don't you think?
1: Well, I we told our friend down at the Florida Homeschool Convention that it seemed a little silly that we made our friends compete about who they're going to go listen to. And Rick, I doubt that there were more people in my room than yours, but if there were, it's only because you've been there so long that they were like, you know what? Tim hadn't been here before. Let's go see what this new kid has to say. And then I'm sure the next session, they were all back heavily populating your room. But it really was so fun being there together, even though we were at the conference together, convention together. We saw each other very little, kind of like our normal real life. We're running so hard in different directions. But it's not often.
0: Pass it in the hallways. Literally pass it in the hallways.
1: That's exactly. It's not often we're in the same place. Usually I'm having to come down to do some constitutional defense training or coming to speak at summer, one of the leadership congresses. Super fun things I love being part of. But it was really fun being in Florida with you.
0: Hey, you know what was cool, too, is I think they had 15,000 people. I mean, that's a lot of homes. Now, that's maybe only like five homeschool families total. But no, seriously, I mean, it was amazing the number of people now that are going into homeschooling. It's not just Florida. I mean, a lot of these conventions bigger than ever. And they kind of shrunk for a while because people just after COVID didn't get together, go to conventions, that kind of thing. So it was nice to see the iron sharpening iron that happens when we come together like that. But just such a massive crowd. And then they had a cool graduation for the homeschoolers. They had a dance on Saturday night for them. I mean, it was really cool to see just the thriving, joyful environment in the homeschool community.
1: It was. And, you've been doing this now a long time, so long that not only are all your kids done, your grandkids are now starting this journey for Gabby and I. We have a 4 and a 7-year-old, and so this is a new journey for us. And I went down to the exhibitor hall, and I FaceTimed with her, and I was like, you would love to, like, forget Disney World. We're down by Orlando. She would rather go to the exhibit hall and look at all of the incredible resources now available for homeschooling. But I say this also with context because there's a lot of families out there that think about homeschooling, and for many people, it still feels overwhelming. And I think part of it's because we've been told by the academic world for so long that, you know, we have to trust them and they're the experts and we're not capable and competent enough to educate our own kids, which of course, all of the data and polling shows the exact opposite, that kids do better when mom and dad are there and mom and dad are leading on that. However, the overwhelming amount of resources that was there helping parents in their journey homeschooling their kids. I mean, Dad, I know when we were traveling back in the day, there was at least three options, because I remember, and I don't want to necessarily single them out, although we could. But there were three different options because we had a little bit of a smorgasbord. We kind of chose certain subjects or topics from one group or another. But overall, there weren't that many options back in the day like there are today resources for homeschoolers.
2: Well, Tim, I'm even going to go back further than that. Not just the options, but at the time that we decided to do homeschooling was the time when there was a big legal quasi-military standoff in Nebraska for a pastor up there who was homeschooling, and they came in to shut down his church because he was homeschooling. And so it was to the situation that if you homeschool, at the time you guys were starting, if you were homeschooling, you were literally looking at jail time. You could be looking at jail time literally for homeschooling. So clearly there were not just a whole lot of options for curriculum at that point in time because it was still such a new thing. Now, that's not to say that every single state did that. That's not the case. But it is to say that you were thought to be really, really, really strange and weird if you did that. Now, of course, they've made their own ways, like Daniel with the children taken in captivity over to Babylon. Let us use our food. You guys use your food. Let's see who gets the better results. Well, now homeschooling crushes the other stuff that's out there. So it's no longer the legal controversy it was, but it was a big deal back in that day, and there was not much curriculum, that's for sure.
0: Yeah, well, Tim already aged me by telling everybody that I got grandkids now that I'm homeschooling. So I'll tell you, when I was homeschooled, you're exactly right, David. You didn't even answer the front door, man. You went and hid under the bed if the doorbell got rang because you're afraid the whole family's going to get arrested. So it was that bad. But Tim's right. You walk into that exhibitor hall, and it's like going to a Disneyland for homeschoolers. There's so much. And it's not just the materials. It's the coaching. It's the iron sharpness, the people coming alongside you. I saw I'm headed to the Texas one this weekend, and they literally provide homeschool coaching. So, like, in other words, a homeschool family that's done it forever will turn around and help a new person that's in there just one-on-one, be there to answer the phone and chat you through stuff or whatever it might be. I just think it's so cool what we're seeing. It's almost like a new level of an education reformation in the country with homeschooling leading the way.
2: Do you guys remember just a few years ago when California was trying to crush all homeschoolers? And they came up initially, but the Supreme Court in California ruled that, hey, you have to be a certified teacher to teach. And then they found that homeschool scores were numerous double-digit points higher than all the public school teachers were, that parents without a teaching degree were actually getting better results in their tests than all these trained teachers in California. And the Supreme Court of California reversed itself because the results were so high that they said, well, we clearly can't shut this down. That's back in California. Still had some brains and still used them, by the way.
1: Well, but guys, this is just one of the indications of some of the good stuff happening. Jeremy Dice, our good friend from First Liberty, is going to be jumping on with us in just a little bit, talking about some of the positive things that are happening, even in the legal landscape. Now, they identified a bunch of negatives, but we are going to talk about some of the positive things that are happening. And the reality is, in the midst of conflict, in the midst of challenges and frustration, there's still a lot of good things happening, and we look at how far homeschooling has come. When we look at the fact that at this point, we are seeing a growth in the homeschool community, and then we're seeing victories all over legal landscape, it really is encouraging.
0: Good stuff, guys. In fact, yeah, I mean, the stuff that's uncovered, like you said, Tim, is really bad, but the good news is the restoration of justice, that we can get some faith back in these institutions by holding people accountable for these bad things that happened. Jeremy Dice over at First Liberty will be with us when we come back from the break, and he'll be updating us on what's happening over at the Department of Justice. Stay with us. 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
4: This is Tim Barton from Wall Builders with another moment from American history. Founding fathers John Adams and Thomas Jefferson originally worked closely together, but later became ardent opponents. This troubled Dr. Benjamin Rush, a signer of the Declaration, who knew both of them very well. In the Bible, 2 Corinthians 5:18 tells us that God has given each of us the ministry of reconciliation. Dr. Rush believed this and set out to bring the two back together. It took a while, but Adams and Jefferson once again became close friends. And looking back on his role in helping bring about this reconciliation, Dr. Rush stated, "It will give me pleasure as long as I live to reflect that I have been in any degree instrumental in effecting this reunion of two souls destined to be dear to each other and motivated with the same dispositions to serve their country, though in different ways." For more information about Dr. Benjamin Rush and his other remarkable achievements, go to wallbuilders.com.
0: Welcome back to the Wall Builder Show. Thanks for staying with us. Jeremy Dice back with us from First Liberty. Always good to have you, man. Thanks for coming on, Jeremy.
5: Hey, thanks for having me.
0: Hey, there's so much coming out now, you know, that we speculated about or we heard a little bit about. We saw just the weaponization of the DOJ and all that through the, Biden administration, Otto Pitt administration, whatever you want to call it. But apparently now starting to really get some evidence on this. What's this whole thing about the spying on the pro-life Christians?
6: Yeah, look, the president put into place soon after coming into office an executive order that I'll spare you the numbers and all the things that go with it, but it established a commission or a task force, rather, called the Anti-Christian Bias Task Force. And his job that he gave to them was to go back through the various agencies in the cabinet and figure out if or whether or how far, to what extent, did the Biden administration engage in bias towards not just specifically religion writ large, but specifically Christians? How did the government weaponize the government's laws and enforcement projects and all the things that go with that in a way that would discriminate against Christians? Or maybe they would find out that the administration actually did what they're supposed to do and have that blindfold across Lady Justice's eyes and the sword of her justice sword pointed downward in the indication that there's inequality under the law here and justice is blind, right? Well, what they found is actually the opposite of that. And what's come out now is a nearly 1,000-page report that has mountains of evidence in it that suggests that the Biden administration really went out of its way in almost every department in the federal government to be able to work discrimination towards people of faith. That was first found with something called the FACE Act, which protected the pro-life, or it's supposed to protect any reproductive health care facility, whether you're pro-life or pro-abortion or otherwise. But the Biden administration went out of its way to show favor to its friends on the abortion side of things and really throw the book at pro-life Christians across the country.
0: You hit on something that I think most Americans, you would think, certainly those in the middle and those that would consider themselves conservative, care deeply about just a sense of justice and you know, blind justice, that we're all going to be treated the same under the law and that it's wrong to go after one side, not the other, and the law should be applied equally. Is that ringing true? You know, when you guys go out there and you talk to people and this stuff comes out, is there a sense of you know, what I would call righteous anger that the system has been turned on only one side?
6: Yeah, look, everywhere I talk about this and everywhere I hear people engaging on it, yes, they're just sort of mystified by the fact that this would even happen. The mystery sort of turns into frustration and anger soon after. I was in Washington, D.C. recently watching this. The task force has also produced a documentary, which is going to come out later in the month of May, that is highlighting this entire report. And cabinet officials and others are making their explanations of what's happened. And every example that this documentary shows, you could just hear the crowd groaning and sort of grinding their teeth at it all. It's just shocking. But let me give you sort of an example of what we're talking about, because this is not small potatoes. On the FACE Act stuff in particular, where you had pro-life Christians that were protesting peacefully outside of abortion clinics, singing hymns or whatever they might be. They're oftentimes arrested for trespass, released the next day, and all the things. This happens. This is part of the deal with protesting. But the Biden administration took the FACE Act and applied it to them in such a strong way that you can only describe it as being having the book thrown at them, right? And one of these people is a survivor of the Holocaust. And wow. And all of these people, the Biden administration through the DOJ, were recommending maximum sentences in jail, right? I mean, up to 78 months in jail for

0: jurors should be allowed onto the jury because of their religious beliefs, mocking them in the entire process. Well, you would think at the very minimum, this would go both ways, right? Well, because after the Dobbs decision, right, there was a lot of violence across the country. When Roe v. Wade was overturned, the left went crazy about this and That's started right. throwing bricks through windows and lighting places on fire, vandalism with spray paint and all the kind of things like that. And it becomes clear in the report that the Biden administration finally went after some of these vandals, but only after it became completely unignorable. They had to do something with it. And then even then, they only indicted a handful of people. Now, we represented one of those clinics in this case, and so I'm familiar with what happened in those situations. And I can tell you what the report confirms, that the Biden administration just sort of sat on their hands, whereas they're asking for like 78 months worth of jail time for the peaceful pro-lifers, including the lady that survived the Holocaust and protested in a wheelchair. She's getting the maximum book thrown at her. But these vandals that picked up cans of spray paint and disabled security systems and things like that against my client, well, they only saw like 14 months worth of jail time for these people. I mean, it's just shocking how wow. one-sided and obviously coordinated this was with the Biden administration and groups like Planned Parenthood and others.
1: Not just throwing the book at and trying to ruin the lives of and literally jail, you know, the people that are peacefully, you know, trying to save babies. But on the other side of the coin, the people that are actually violent and actually destroying things, going super easy on them, or in many cases, not even prosecuting them. It is shocking. And help me to get this in the context of, I mean, this is the same Biden administration that went in guns, you know, pointed in on kids for at Mark Houck's house at like 5 a.m. or 6 a.m. And I think he just win a lawsuit over all of that. I can't remember if that was the same case, but I mean, this is the environment we were in for those 4 years. That's the types of things that they were doing. But it does seem like we're coming out of that and that there could be some justice. And that's important for getting some faith back in our institutions. I mean, this needs to happen.
0: Yeah, and this is what I appreciate so much about this report. And one of the situations you're talking about where the pro-lifers are met by a SWAT team, guns pointed at them and all that. Hey, look, they've been pardoned finally by President Trump. And thank goodness for that. But don't forget, they'd still be rotting away in jail, including the lady who survived the Holocaust and now sits in a wheelchair. She just spent the rest of her natural life in jail had the president not been elected. So praise God that that's a situation that is no longer the case. But what I like about this report the most is that it turns from sort of like, it never turns into this whiny, well, we're upset about this and we're blaming our political opponents for that. It just matter-of-factly states the problem across a variety of issues, first on the FACE Act and some of the pro-life stuff, but it goes broader than that even. And it says across all these agencies where FEMA's denying churches relief that they're entitled to after a natural disaster. Well, like one of my clients who received the ire of the IRS for welcoming a candidate for the school board to tell her story at the church service on Sunday morning. She just walked in one day and said, well, tell us about why you're running for office. And then they prayed for her and the IRS investigated the church for violation of something called the Johnson Amendment, as if they had engaged in some sort of political activity by praying for someone who's running for office.
1: And, so much and for freedom just, of religion and freedom of speech and freedom of assembly and all of those things, right?
0: All the things, right? And these, again, yeah. These are all fact-bound examples that are hard to ignore. But then the report turns and says, well, in light of all the things we've found, here's what we're doing about it. And it starts making adjustments. They report on people that are no longer with the Department of Justice or other agencies that engage in coordinated efforts with groups like Planned Parenthood and others. But it says, look, we're adopting new policy to make sure this doesn't happen again. We're making sure that people have the rights as an employee to be able to seek accommodation for their religious beliefs, regardless of what those beliefs are, Christian or otherwise. They've got the right to be able to work here and for us to work with them. This is a case we won in the Supreme Court of the United States, by the way, that requires this now. So I'm particularly gratified that the agencies are taking that case, Groff versus DeJoy, and working with people of faith, first in the context of vaccines, where I think there are 22,000 different applications for a religious accommodation in the military alone, and less than 400 of those were actually granted during the COVID nightmare that we went through. Because of our clients and the Navy SEALs, we were able to turn those numbers around, and we now are seeing men that were kicked out of our military being welcomed back with open arms by Secretary Hegseth and others. So it's good to see, yes, here's the report, here's the problems, here's what we've found. But now this administration is turning to say, no, this isn't too important. we're putting structures in place to make sure this kind of thing never happens again.

0: It's beautiful, man. It's beautiful. Thank you for highlighting it, because I think we have to tell the story that's happening in order to restore faith in the institutions. You mentioned, in fact, I ran into your colleague, Mike Berry, in the airport the other day, and I had just had a Constitution coach. He's one of our Constitution coaches, but he's also the father of one of our scholars that just spent a year with us at Patriot Academy in Constitution City. And he was just bragging on you guys at First Liberty because he was one of the Navy guys that he wasn't one of the SEALs, but he was joined into the suit that you guys had that led with the SEALs, and was just, man, just so thankful for what First Liberty does. And so here's just another example of how you guys are on the front lines and helping to restore freedom, to restore faith in our institutions. So important. FirstLiberty.org is the place to follow these guys and contribute and get on their email list so that you can keep up with all these cases. Jeremy, we so appreciate y'all, man. Thanks for spending some time with us here on Wobblers today.
1: My pleasure. Thanks for having me.
0: Stay with us, folks. We'll be right back with David and Tim Bark.
2: Hey, this is Tim Barton with Wall Builders. And as you've had the opportunity to listen to Wall Builders Live, you've probably heard the wealth of information about our nation, about our spiritual heritage, about the religious liberties, about all the things that makes America exceptional. 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
0: 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Thanks to Jeremy Dice and First Liberty, and of course, FirstLiberty.org. Great organization, great place to support. They're involved in so many different cases out there. And then, of course, helping to hold these folks accountable for the evil things that happened during the Biden administration. Guys, that's not the only area of accountability, man. There's a lot of different areas where right now we're seeing stuff uncovered that happened years ago. But it's important not to just sweep that under the rug, because it restores faith in the institutions when we finally hold people accountable. Even if justice is slow, if the wheels of justice really do turn slow, at least they're turning, right? We're finally getting back.
3: Yeah. And, you know, guys, it reminds me, on Monday, we talked to Colonel Kevin Bourne, who is the guy in the Pentagon working with Pete Hegseth to bring some reconciliation, restoration to those service members. Rick, like you were talking about, mentioned to Jeremy that you talked with Mike Berry. You had the gentleman whose daughter was with you from the Navy that was removed from the military for not wanting to take this experimental vaccine. And of course, again, there's so much more information coming out about it now that things that largely under the Biden administration, they were trying to keep hidden and covered up. But all of this to say, we know that not only is stuff being exposed, but right now we actually have leadership in America that is working to try to make things right. And it's one thing to identify a problem. It's entirely different when you're working to resolve the problem. And, you know, guys, thinking along these lines in my mind right now, when we think about so many of the critical and negative voices out there that are condemning the president and the White House and et cetera, and I'm saying from the side that was generally thought to be conservative. Although, you know, when you have guys like Nick Fuentes, who is now saying he's voting Democrat because he's going to stop Republicans, et cetera. You have the Candace Owens, Tucker Carlson's, et cetera. People that have been considered thought leaders, vocal communicators for conservative, basic fundamental common sense ideas. And now there's people like that going a very different direction. It is undermining the reality that we have an administration right now that not only has identified so many of these evils, but is actively working to bring restoration where there had been problems. And that is really good news.
4: So, you know, it's interesting. One of the things I've been noticing is that the nation is moving more and more in a pro-religious direction. We've talked in previous programs literally about what's happening with Bible reading and church attendance and stuff going up. It's interesting that there's some voices that are coming out and they're a lot more critical of things they used to support. And you know, whether it's a Candace Owen or whether it's a Tucker Carlson, whatever, they used to be seen as really kind of mainstream conservative. And I don't know, but whatever's happening, as spiritual stuff starts to change in the nation, they become more and more critical of the leaders who have been helping facilitate that. I mean, you have Trump calling for this national rededication. You have Trump calling for, you know, reading the Bible. And whether it's directly connected or not, who knows? But there's kind of something spiritual going on. There's certainly a pushback going, and this new kind of wave that's coming toward America that's taking us more back to our roots and more back to religious practices.
0: Well, we certainly know that rededication is good. We certainly know that bringing that faith back into the public square is good, and exposing a lot of the evil that happened and getting justice for it is also good. Appreciate Jeremy Dice joining us today. Thank you for listening. 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

0: This is the Wisconsin Family Minute. Child rights advocacy group Them Before Us recently released a scorecard ranking all 50 states and the District of Columbia based on each state's laws surrounding parentage, surrogacy, donor conception, IVF, and marriage and divorce law. States that protect children and families receive the highest scores. Wisconsin received a B- by ranking very good on parentage, poor on surrogacy, fair on donor conception and IVF, and fair on marriage. Daniel Degner.
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2: 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You really have to see it for yourself to understand how massive it was. Why did Noah need to build such a big ship? Well, because he, his family, the animals, and a year's worth of supplies needed to be on board. There was plenty of room for all the land, animal kinds, and 8 people. Now, some people think the flood was just a local event, but then why would God ask Noah to build such a big ship? The people and animals could have just moved away from the flood's path. When we start with the Bible, we know the flood, well, it was a global event.
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4: Hi, I'm Todd Nettleton, and this is the Voice of the Martyrs Radio. In Ethiopia, Kala was a dedicated communist who reported Christians to authorities. When a fellow student became a believer, Kala had him jailed for 3 months. But everything changed when Kala heard the gospel. After placing his faith in Christ, his former communist friends turned against him. They created a case to have him arrested, accusing him of betraying the government. Kala was imprisoned for 3 years. Yet during that time, God provided a strong Christian mentor who helped him grow in his faith. After his release, Kala felt the Lord calling him to full-time ministry. Pray today for believers like Kala in Ethiopia.
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7: Hi, this is Todd Friel, Executive Director of Fortis Institute. 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We also love to support and undergird local churches, and we are determined to do so. 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
13: Well, it is Witness Wednesday at Georgia Tech. Okay, I'm going to ask this kid something. We'll see if I'm just dopey. Young man, I got a question for you on the radio. All right. Where are you from?
14: Georgia Tech?
13: Yeah, I know, but...
14: Marietta.
13: Okay, your nationality. You look like you're Chinese, Korean. Okay, so you're Taiwanese. Now, there are about 4 or 5 guys who look like they were from the East, and you're all smoking cigarettes. And I couldn't help but observe the only ones smoking cigarettes seem to be people who are somewhere from the Far East.
14: Yeah.
13: Is smoking, is my observation just kind of off the chart?
14: No. I mean, I'm sure there's an observation made all around the world that says that Middle Eastern people are tend to smoke more than like Western people.
13: Is that
14: people.
13: Right?
14: Yeah, I mean, if you know the body exhibition, you know how those bodies are Asian people, and all you see their lungs are all black. So,
13: that's kind of goofy.
14: Yeah. Well,
13: okay, so you're from Marietta. You are not yourself from Taiwan. Your parents Taiwanese?
14: Yeah, my parents are Taiwanese.
13: Okay, what religion are you?
14: Christianity. Well, kind of atheist, actually, to be honest. My mom is Christian.
13: I see.
14: But
13: they're not here, so you're kind of atheist.
14: Yeah.
13: Why?
14: I don't know. I just...
13: So you can smoke cigarettes?
14: No, I mean, if you're Christian, you can still smoke cigarettes. I don't think it's such a big deal, but...
13: All right, so why... Let me guess. You kind of grew up going to church as a kid, but then you went away to school, and things kind of changed.
14: Well...
13: The scientific stuff kind of convinced you.
14: Well, yeah, and also because just the influence of my friends, to be honest, like... It's not really that I'm truly an atheist, just so much that I don't really, like, you know, bother with it. Like, I don't think that much into it. Mm-hmm. Like, if he really exists, then just, like, I feel like I'm not going to go to hell if I don't believe in him. So, I don't know.
13: Really? Because you think you're a good person?
14: Yeah, I think I'm a good person.
13: By what standard?
14: Well,
13: what if the standard, my young smoking friend, is the Ten Commandments? Do you think that you would be going to hell then?
14: No, I don't think I'll be going to hell.
13: Okay. How come? Have you kept the Ten Commandments?
14: Yeah,
13: Have you ever told a lie?
14: I guess I have, but to be honest, like, I think just... I don't know. I just think that, you know, everyone can lie. I mean, it's something that everyone does. Like,
13: that's true, but
14: not
13: that's,
14: everyone.
13: That's still irrelevant.
14: Yeah.
13: Well, right? If a criminal said, but judge, everybody else, fill in the blank, the judge would say, don't care, you're standing before
14: me.
13: Yeah,
14: then everyone's going to hell, so I guess I'll join the party then. So, yeah.
13: Well, if it is a party... But if you break the laws, then wouldn't that make you a guilty criminal? Like stealing or lusting or not honoring your parents or blaspheming God's name?
14: Yeah, I guess.
13: Right. So everybody would be going to hell. But that doesn't concern you.
14: Well, that's not how I choose to believe in God. That's actually kind of the reason why I don't believe in the Christianity that people believe in. Like, they believe in strict, you have to follow 10 amendments or you go to hell. I think it's more, like, loosely based.
13: But that's not what Christianity teaches.
14: Is it not? I mean, I'm not a Christianity. So.
13: But you should know what it is before you reject it.
14: Yeah,
13: Christianity does teach that if you break the laws, you do deserve hell. But that seems reasonable, doesn't it?
14: I feel like lying in some part, like, is not... I feel there's certain degrees. There's certain degrees of lies, you know, that people tell.
13: That's an interesting perspective, but a more important question is not how do I perceive my lie telling. The question is how does God perceive lying? That's a much more important question. Let me share an analogy with you. Follow along with this, okay? I have kids. If I lie, let's say to my son, what's going to happen to me, his daddy?
14: That's depends on what kind of lie you say.
13: Whatever it is. You pick the worst lie you can imagine. What's going to happen to me? Absolutely nothing. Because he's an 11-year-old kid and he has no power.
14: Yeah, well, it's all based on morals, so...
13: All right, but nothing's going to happen to me is the point, right? Now, if I lie to my wife, what do you suspect might happen to me?
14: She might get a little mad.
13: Uh-huh, and I might be sleeping on the couch.
14: Uh-huh.
13: Now, let's say I lie to my boss. I could be fired.
14: Yep.
13: Okay, now something's happening here. Do you see the progression?
14: Yeah.
13: Now, let's say I lie to the government. There's a name for that. It's called treason.
14: Mm-hmm.
13: I could be put in jail. Now, here's the situation. Follow along.
14: Okay.
13: I have committed the same crime 4 times, but each time the punishment increased. My crime was the same. The punishment was different. Why? What changed in the scenario?
14: I guess... Authority?
13: That's right. The one against whom I committed the crime.
14: Yeah.
13: If I commit a crime against a kid, like lying, it's no big deal. But the government is big and it's powerful, and it's a big deal.
14: Yep.
13: If you lie, and it is a sin against God himself, who's above governments, who controls the universe, all of a sudden we start to realize why the Bible would teach all liars will have their part in a lake of fire. Because your crime, young man, isn't just against the person you lie. It's primarily against the creator of the universe. And because he is so big and so holy and so esteemed, your crime is worthy of infinite punishment because it was committed against an infinitely holy God.
14: But I'm not lying to God.
13: Sure you are.
14: So when... All right.
13: It's not like you're telling him the lie, but it's one of his laws. Okay, like when you speed, the judge who gives you the ticket, you didn't commit speeding against him. He's the enforcer of the law.
14: Okay.
13: God is the enforcer of the laws. So all when right. you tell a lie, you've broken one of his laws.
14: Well, I guess. Yeah.
13: Right?
14: You're right.
13: So now you can understand why hell at least would be reasonable. It's not that our crimes are so amazingly stupendous. Like, you probably never murdered anybody.
14: Yeah.
13: But you have been angry at somebody and you've called people names or you've flipped them off.
14: Yeah.
13: Right? So you've been angry inside of your heart and inside of your head, and God sees what's going on there. And that's a violation of his principles. And because it is against his laws, against his character, and because his character is so big and holy, the punishment is worthy of eternal punishment.
14: Yeah, I mean, this is exactly the reason why I'm kind of atheist, because I feel like Christianity is, it based so strictly on rules. I think, this is my personal view, obviously, if you're a hard Christian, you wouldn't agree with me. I just feel like he wouldn't make us just to put rules like this on us.
13: Well,
14: I feel like Christianity is based upon restricting yourself from what your biology, you know, like, you know. We like to have sex, you know, and stuff like that. Like, if we smoke, yeah, we smoke. We like it. I feel like Christianity is based upon a rule just to, like, restrict all that.
13: Okay, well, let me ask you this. You went to church as a kid, right?
14: Yeah.
13: In as succinct a sentence as you can create, what is the good news of Christianity?
14: The good news of Christianity, it gives people hope. You know?
13: Why?
14: Because it feels like just something greater to life. You know?
13: Nope.
14: That's what I got.
13: Specifically, why would you as a Christian have hope? There's got to be a reason, otherwise it's a placebo.
14: I guess so that I have a set of morals, like people won't... I don't know the answer.
13: What is Easter?
14: I don't know.
13: Dude, this is why your understanding of Christianity is skewed. You've just heard the rules, you've just heard the laws, which are there. You've just heard about hell, which is there. And sinners go there. But God is rich in mercy, and he wants to save sinners. It is his desire to save a guy like you. But there's a little problem here. You're a guilty criminal, and God is good, and he'd like to demonstrate mercy on you. But if a judge let a guilty criminal go because he's just being a nice guy, is that a just judge who lets bad criminals go? No, that's a bad judge who lets guilty people go. But if somebody would step into the courtroom and pay the fine or take the penalty for the guilty criminal, then the judge could say, I can set you free because justice has been satisfied. Your fine has been paid. So your situation is you're guilty before God, the judge, but somebody has paid your fine for you. Who paid your fine so that you don't have to go to hell?
14: Yes, if you're a Christian, I guess Jesus did.
13: That's right. That's the good news of Christianity.
14: Okay.
13: God is angry at sinners. There's no question about it. But God delights in saving sinners. And in order to do that, he sent his son to take the punishment you deserved.
14: Yeah, I guess.
13: That's amazing.
14: Yeah.
13: That's shocking good news. I mean, that's as if Jesus lived your life and was punished for it, and you get to exist as if you lived his life. It's the great exchange where you can have your sins forgiven.
14: Yeah. All right, well...
13: But that's... But just so you can go. But, dude...
14: Yeah.
13: That's the rest of the story. And before you render a verdict on Christianity, you should know that. That's the good news. And your decision about it should be made on understanding it fully, that God wants to save a sinner like you. He sent his son Jesus to die for you, and now you must repent and put your trust in him. And God promises if you will do that, all of your sins, your wrongdoings, will have been paid for by Jesus. You will be set free. You will be adopted as his child. And you will go to heaven based on the good work of Jesus. That's the good news of the gospel. So as you scoot off and relight that heater that seems to have gone out, dude, ask the question. Is what this stranger said to you true? That's the big question as you walk away.
14: I mean, the stuff you're saying is based on Christianity.
13: But is it true? Because if it's true and you die, you're going to hell. But if it's true, you could also be forgiven and rescued from your situation because of the goodness of Jesus. So that is either true or false. So make that determination what it is, okay? Think about it today.
15: Yeah.
16: Fair enough.
14: All right.
16: You're a gentleman. Thanks for the time. Uh-huh. Appreciate it. Goodbye. Right. See ya. How many kids do you suppose like that go to church? Well, at least he heard about the laws and hell. That's pretty good. But he never heard the gospel? This is a reminder to all of us. Do not assume. Pastor, don't assume it with your flock. Sunday school teacher, don't assume it with the kids. And mom and dad, don't assume it with your very own children. We are at Georgia Tech. It's a Witness Wednesday. 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
8: Know your church fathers. Cyprian was a 3rd century theologian from Carthage, North Africa, where he served as bishop until he was beheaded under Emperor Valerian. Cyprian authored a book called On the Unity of the Church, stressing the unity of the universal church as well as the importance and authority of the local church. 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
16: This is Wretched Radio. It is Witness Wednesday. I am at Georgia Tech. Hey, why are you staring at me?
18: I'm looking at that, actually.
16: It's a radio device. Will you talk to me on the radio for a minute?
18: Yeah, sure.
16: Where are you from, young man?
18: I'm from here, Georgia.
16: You're from Georgia?
18: Yeah.
16: Very cool. The Bible Belt.
18: The what?
16: This is the Bible Belt. You've never heard that term?
18: Oh, no. I don't know what that is.
16: The Bible Belt in America, this is like the most Christian part of the country, is the South. So they call it the Bible Belt.
18: Oh, okay.
16: Yeah. You've never heard that term?
18: No, I never heard the term.
16: Are you a Bible Belter? Are you a Bible guy?
18: I'm a Christian.
16: You're a Christian?
18: Yeah.
16: Okay, I want to ask you a favor then, my Christian friend.
18: Okay.
16: Tell me why I should become a Christian.
18: Why you should become a Christian?
16: Mm-hmm.
18: Because it's the right thing to do. The Bible says so.
16: Okay, but why should I? What's in it for me?
18: What's in it for
16: what
18: you?
16: What do I get out of this deal? Because right now, let's say I'm a Muslim and I'm very content.
18: Okay.
16: Is the Bible still the right thing?
18: Yeah.
16: Are you saying the Quran is wrong?
18: I'm saying it's not the Bible.
16: Are you saying it's wrong?
18: It's wrong.
16: I don't have a machete on me. You can tell me.
18: Wrong. Like, there might be some... It might tell you to do some things that are good, but it's not...
16: It teaches that Jesus is just a prophet and he didn't die on a cross for your sins. Is it wrong? Okay. So why should I become a Christian again?
18: Why you should become a Christian?
16: Yes. Because you were going to tell me why.
18: Oh, yeah. Because you want to follow the teachings and go to heaven, you know?
16: Why?
18: Why?
16: Yes.
18: Oh, because you don't want to go to hell. I mean, that'd be kind of weird, you know?
16: Why would I go there? I'm a good guy.
18: Oh, well, you're still not following what the Bible says, though.
16: What does the Bible say?
18: You have to worship God.
16: I do in my own way.
18: In your own way. I don't know if that's going to cut it, you know?
16: Why not? Are you one of those judgmental people?
18: No, actually, I'm very open.
16: Is God judgmental?
18: Very.
16: Is he? Yeah. Is God okay with people being Buddhists and Hindus and Muslims?
18: Is he okay with it?
16: Mm-hmm.
18: I think, like, worshiping a God that isn't God, I don't think he's okay with that.
16: So anybody who's worshiping the wrong God, what happens to them when they die?
18: Oh, I mean, you're asking somebody who's not... I know you go to hell. That's
16: you go to hell?
18: Yeah, I mean, you're not going to heaven.
16: All right. How come?
18: How come?
16: Yeah. Where are you going when you die?
18: Where am I going?
16: Yeah.
18: Oh, I can't say for sure where I'm going.
16: Really?
18: Yeah.
16: I thought Christians could.
18: Well, yeah, but, you know, I can't predict it. Well, right now at this very moment, if I die...
16: This car somehow gets picked up. It kicks into gear, runs you over, you're splat. Where are you going?
18: I mean, I hope I go to heaven.
16: But you don't know for sure.
18: No.
16: What kind of a Christian are you?
18: What kind of a Christian am I?
16: What stripe? What flavor?
18: Flavor?
16: Yeah. Baptist, Lutheran, Methodist, Presbyterian, Mormon. Did I just say that? What are you?
18: I'm a Baptist.
16: You're a Baptist.
18: Yeah.
16: So don't Baptists believe that they are going to heaven for sure when they die?
18: Yeah, but I'm slowly getting there, you know? Yeah.
16: So what does that mean, slowly getting there?
18: So working. It takes time for me.
16: I don't understand that. What do you mean you're slowly getting there?
18: My family wasn't religious that much, but I'm trying to, you know.
16: Figure it out.
18: Figure what out?
16: Being Baptist.
18: I'm not trying to figure it out. I'm trying to, you know, I'm slowly, like, fully coming into myself about the Bible. About following his teachings.
16: If I asked all of your friends to get together, and I asked your friends and your family what the most important thing is in your life, what would they say?
18: In my life?
16: Mm-hmm.
18: Oh, my family.
16: Okay.
18: Yeah.
16: They wouldn't say Jesus.
18: No, they would probably say my family.
16: Okay.
18: Yeah.
16: All right. So, if Jesus isn't first in your life, it would be safe to say that you still are not following him. Is that correct?
18: Yeah.
16: All right, fair enough. Okay, so how does somebody become a Christian?
18: How do you become one?
16: Yeah.
18: You have to follow the teachings of God.
16: All right.
18: You have to worship him. And you have to...
16: The Ten Commandments. How many of the Ten Commandments do you think you've kept?
18: Do I think I've kept?
16: Yeah.
18: I can't say for certain.
16: How many lies have you told in your life?
18: In my life?
16: Mm-hmm.
18: I can't keep track.
16: Okay. How many things have you stolen in your life?
18: Stole when I was younger.
16: All right. Well, it doesn't matter when it happened. Yeah. So you've stolen something.
18: Uh-huh.
16: And that dishonored your parents, so you have broken the commandment of honoring your father and mother, correct?
18: Yeah.
16: All right. How many times have you taken God's name in vain? You know what that means, to use God's name in a low sort of way? To use it as a curse word? OMG.
18: I don't think I do that.
16: All right. Have you ever done that? Use the name of Jesus in kind of a loose way? All right. Let you figure that out. Okay. How many times do you think that you have lusted after a woman today?
18: Today?
16: Yep.
18: I don't think I have.
16: Today?
18: Yeah.
16: But it's early. All right. But you've done that, correct?
18: Before? Yes.
16: Ever?
18: Yeah. Right.
16: Okay, because Jesus said you don't have to commit the physical act of adultery.
18: Yeah, I know. Exactly.
16: You just think, and God's got you tagged because he sees your heart. Yeah. Same thing with anger. He sees you as a murderer at heart because it's not just what we do, it's what we think.
18: Are you a Christian?
16: Yes, sir. I am.
18: All right.
16: But this might help you figure something out, all right? So let's say today is the day that you die, and the books are opened on your life. And God knows how many times you've taken his name in vain and how many times you've lied and lusted and you've coveted things that didn't belong to you. He knows it all.
18: Yeah.
16: Would God see you as being innocent or guilty?
18: Oh, I would be guilty.
16: All right, so you're a guilty man. What should God do with a guilty person like you? Send you to heaven? Send you to hell?
18: Well, guilty people don't go to heaven, so I guess...
16: That's right.
18: I'm not going.
16: So you'd go to hell?
18: Yeah.
16: All right, so we've resolved something today.
18: Oh, well, assuming I didn't pray this morning and tell God to forgive me for all my sins.
16: Okay. All right. So what are you saying?
18: Oh, I'm still going to hell. I didn't do that this morning.
16: Okay. Let me give you some good news.
18: Yeah.
16: All right. Jesus said that unless a man is born again, he will not see the kingdom of God.
18: Uh-huh.
16: You've got to be born again. And you might be, but you're just confused about some things, okay? Being born again means when you get to that point in your life when you realize, I am not a good person, I'm a bad man, and I've sinned against the only true God. And I'm sorry, and I'm going to turn from my sins and put my trust in Jesus. This is crucial, because Jesus is the one that allows you to be forgiven, because he's the one who took the punishment that you deserve. That's what Jesus was doing on this earth, keeping all the laws that you've broken, taking the punishment that you deserve, God punishing his own son on your behalf. So all of your bad sins were put on Jesus, and all the goodness and the punishment that he took can be credited to your account, so you can be forgiven completely, all of your sins, past, present, and future. And you don't need to repent every 5 minutes to be forgiven again and again. You need to call out to God for mercy, turn from your sins, put your trust in his son, and he promises if you will come to him, he will not cast you out. He will forgive all of your sins and grant you everlasting life. And then you'll wake up in the morning saying, thank you for forgiving me another day. Thank you for your forgiveness. Thank you for your mercy. I'm sorry for the bad things that I do. I have been a disobedient child, but I'm still your child. Thank you for adopting me into your family. And then you go about your day glorifying God. You live your life with him in the center of it. So the question is, have you been born again? Did you get to that point in your life where you called out to God, turn from your sins and put your trust in his son for the complete forgiveness of sins?
18: No, I haven't gotten there yet. Like I said, it's like I'm slowly getting there.
16: Okay.
18: You know, eventually I'll be.
16: All right, let me encourage you to hurry it up. Okay?
18: Yeah.
16: Because having some form of religion, just saying some prayers in the morning, it's not what God is looking for. He's not looking for a hat tip first thing in the morning, and then you go about living your life any way you want to. He's looking for you to realize, wow, he's good. He sent his son to die for me. I want to follow that God. You turn from your sins and you put your trust in his son fully and completely, and then all of your sins will be forgiven and your guilty conscience will be cleansed, and you'll know that you are his child. So if that hasn't happened to you yet, make sure that you examine yourself. See if you are in the truth. Make your calling and election sure. Don't die in your sins. Don't die with some form of religion, but without having a relationship with your Savior. Am I making sense to you?
18: Oh, yeah.
16: Okay. Because that's what Christianity is about. It's not just about formal prayers. It's about actually knowing the living God, your Creator and Maker, who will judge you in righteousness and send you to hell, or who will forgive you this day if you will call out to him and put your trust in his son. All right? So, I'm not your judge. I'm walking away. Examine yourself. And, dude, if you aren't saved, if you aren't born again, remember, this is an offer of kindness. Jesus died for you, a sinner. Call out to him. Turn from your sins. It doesn't mean you become perfect, but you've got a new attitude about your sins. You don't want him anymore. You want him instead. And he says, then I'll save you. Until then, you're an enemy of God, but he will make you a friend because of what Jesus did on your behalf. Do you have a Bible?
18: Yeah.
16: Okay. Open it up and see if what I'm telling you is true. Because it doesn't matter what I say. What matters is what does the Bible say, and is it true? So crack open that Bible and start reading the book of Romans. Can you remember that?
18: Yeah.
16: All right. Read the book of Romans, and you're going to realize, wow, God's actually got a plan to save me. He's got a way to forgive me. He's a good God. He's a saving God. I'm a bad man, and he's a good God. And he will make me his child. That's a good deal. Read the book of Romans. All right?
18: Okay.
16: All right.
18: All right.
16: Hey, I'm glad we bumped into each other.
18: All right, man.
16: Goodbye.
18: All right.
16: See you. Fellow had the most quizzical look I've ever seen. Same thing goes for you. Read the book of Romans. Repent. Trust his son. Till tomorrow. Go serve your king.

0: May 27th, Never Give Up. Have you messed up in your Christian walk for what seems like the 1,000th time? As Christians, we carry a war within us. Our renewed heart longs to follow the Lord, but our sinful heart cries for the comforts of our old life. And when we cave to our sinful desires, we can feel hopeless, controlled by sin, and ready to give up. Is there any sense in trying? Has God Himself given up on us? Today we'll hear from a man whose life felt very much like this, until one thing changed. Here's Samuel Sierra to share his true story on this Unshackled Daily Devotional.
1: Ours was a loving family with 11 kids, and we went to church every week to learn of God. But I didn't commit my life to Him. I got married at 19 to a wonderful girl of 16. Two sons were born to us. But by then I was into drugs and thought I had control. But no one controls heroin. It stole my money, my integrity, and my family. I lost one job after another and finally told my wife about my addiction. I tried rehab, a psychiatrist, methadone. Nothing worked. After I stole even my son's savings and the family milk money, my wife told me to leave and she divorced me. My parents sent me to the Dominican Republic to quit cold turkey, which I did for 3 months. But once I was back in New York, heroin strangled me again. Everyone gave up on me but my mother, who prayed endlessly for my salvation. Finally, I went to a Christian rehab center, too ashamed even to lift my head during the worship service. But God was not ashamed to die for my sins. One day, I experienced Him as the loving Father He is, waiting to embrace me, and I opened my heart to Him. Jesus lifted my head and set me free of addiction right then, there, and for good. I stayed a year in the Bible program, then found my family. My wife forgave me, and we were remarried. I now pastor a church in Virginia with an outreach in Washington, D.C., for those who are lost as I once was.
0: Psalm chapter 86, verse 5 says, "For Thou, Lord, art good, and ready to forgive, and plenteous in mercy unto all them that call upon Thee." Friend, God is not tallying our failures to determine how much mercy He has left for us. It is endless. Samuel felt hopeless in his battle with sin until he entered into a life-giving relationship with God. You see, the beautiful thing about our position as Christians is we have trusted Jesus and Him alone for our justification. So, we have no reason not to try again and again and again to follow in the steps of our perfect Savior. And if our Heavenly Father will never give up on us, why should we? Will you receive this truth today? 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
3: Social media has trained millions of people to react emotionally against Israel before they ever learn the facts. A short video, a slogan, a dramatic accusation, and suddenly people are outraged without context, history, or verification. That is dangerous, because Israel is too serious a subject to be understood through emotional fragments. War is serious. Terror is serious. Anti-Semitism is serious. And truth is serious. But social media rewards speed, not depth. Reaction, not reflection. Emotion, not understanding. The result is a generation increasingly confident in opinions it has never truly examined. Israel does not need blind support. She needs honest understanding. And until people slow down long enough to ask what is true, they will remain vulnerable to manipulation by those who know exactly how to exploit outrage.
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4: American Family News, I'm Robert Thornton. Homeland Security Secretary Mark Wayne Mullen defended operations at a New Jersey ICE facility during a cabinet meeting today as protests continued outside of the detention center. Here's Fox's Alexis McAdams.
5: Protesters say what they want is all of those migrants who are in the country illegally to be released. And they say released immediately because they think that the conditions inside are not good. But if you ask DHS Secretary Mark Wayne Mullen, he says it's not a Holiday Inn. They're feeding them, and that's just what it is. Anti-ICE protesters are saying the migrants inside are in a hunger strike over poor conditions. DHS tells us the illegal migrants are eating three meals a day, have clean water and medical care. The agency warning that if local leaders do not cooperate with ICE agents, the federal government could stop customs processing at airports in sanctuary cities like New York City and Newark.
4: The federal government's immigration policies have faced intense backlash ever since President Trump began his second term, with protesters accusing the administration of violating the law as it pursues many nonviolent offenders. What will a post-Trump GOP look like? That is a big question looming for the Republican Party. David Brody is chief political analyst at CBN. He made these comments on AFR.
6: I mean, we have no idea exactly where all of this is going to land with MAGA, and I think we're going through the post-Trump growing pains already. And obviously that's playing out with this idea of, which has been very interesting to me, for people to say America First and MAGA. They are two separate things. A lot of people think America First is MAGA, MAGA is America First. No. No, clearly not. There is a fault line there. Tucker Carlson, Tom Massey, MTG, and the list goes on, of people that claim the mantle of America First.
4: Brody said Trump is claiming the MAGA mantle and also believes it includes America First.
6: Well, I'm confused, and I think a lot of people are a bit confused. I say that a little bit facetiously because I don't think I'm that confused, because I think what's going on here is that MAGA has morphed, and I hate to use the word morph, but it's probably the best word I can use right now, into not just America First, but kind of like a Donroe Doctrine, right? A bit of the Monroe Doctrine with the Trump spin on it, and that's where Marco Rubio comes in. Right? I mean, this second term looks much different than the first term.
4: Brody went on to say that Trump wants to be known as a world leader and has morphed that into MAGA, but that some in the party have said no, that we're only dealing with U.S. priorities at home. An author and former member of the Reagan administration says Republican turnout could be a problem in this fall's Texas Senate race. More from AFN's Chad Groening.
7: In Tuesday's Republican runoff election, Attorney General Ken Paxton won nearly 64% of the vote to defeat four-term incumbent Senator John Cornyn. President Trump, who endorsed Paxton last week, calls him a true MAGA warrior. Paxton will face the Democrats' far-left James Tallarico, who favors open borders and allowing boys to play in girls' sports. Tom Palkin served on Ronald Reagan's White House staff and later became chairman of the Republican Party of Texas. He says the endorsement was a huge factor.
8: Clearly shows that Trump has significant influence, because before Trump's endorsement, Paxton had a narrow lead, but afterwards it turned into a romp.
7: But Palkin says there could be a real problem in November.
8: The turnout was lower in the Republican primary than the Democratic primary, which is very unusual in Texas. And I'm just afraid that in November, our people won't have an incentive to get out to vote, while the Democrats will be fired up. And that's been more my worry than anything else.
4: As heavy downpours are in the forecast for parts of the country the next few days, downpours are to bring major relief with Florida wildfires. Florida Commissioner of Agriculture Wilton Simpson made these comments on Fox Weather.
9: We probably need 15 to 20 inches of rain to get back to normal. And so we have a long ways to go in the Florida, but the rain is certainly helping.
4: That is all our time for now. 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I'm Robert Thornton.

0: This is Gary Bauer in Washington, D.C. with your end-of-day report sponsored by American Values. The Texas runoff elections took place yesterday. No matter where you live, if you're a Christian who loves God and America, you need to be praying about what happens next. Texas Republicans overwhelmingly nominated Attorney General Ken Paxton as their Senate candidate. Paxton has had a messy personal life, but he's pro-life, strong on national defense and border security, and has led the fight against transgender radicalism. His Democrat opponent is State Representative James Tallarico, a candidate with national implications. Democrats say Paxton is a Christian nationalist, while Tallarico is a Christian Marxist. The increasingly socialist Democrat Party thinks Tallarico is their answer to winning the Christian vote. As a seminary student, Tallarico can quote the Bible, but he is as far away from the gospel of Jesus Christ as you can possibly get. He claims the Bible doesn't say anything about abortion. The whole Bible message is about protecting life. The Bible says, "I've set before you life and death. Choose life so that you and your children may live." The Bible says, "Thou shalt not kill." Of course the Bible is against abortion. Tallarico supports the entire transgender agenda. Boys in your daughter's bathroom, men competing against your daughters in sports, and mutilating surgeries for children. I'm waiting for him to claim Jesus would lead gay pride parades in San Francisco. He supports open borders and believes government can take your money and give it to somebody they think is more deserving. He not only wants the Texas Senate seat, he's trying to redefine Christianity. The Texas Senate race may be the most important Senate race in the country. This is Gary Bauer signing off from Washington, D.C. 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
1: The entire Bible tells the story of Jesus. 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
2: The Bible has but one hero. His name is Jesus. The Bible has but one villain, Satan. The Bible has but one message, Jesus saves. That's it. That is it, friend. If you don't understand that, you don't understand what the Bible is all about. The hero of the Bible, Old Testament and New Testament, is Jesus Christ. The villain of the Bible, Old Testament and New Testament, is Satan himself. The message of the Bible, Old Testament and New Testament, is Jesus saves.
1: Welcome to Love Worth Finding, featuring profound truth simply stated by pastor, teacher, and author Adrian Rogers. The Old Testament and the New Testament tell the same story of Jesus Christ. The entire Bible expresses the fulfilled prophecy and united message that Jesus saves. Psalm chapter 22 greatly details the crucifixion of Jesus Christ 1,000 years before he was born. If you have your Bible, turn there to Psalm 22 now, as Adrian Rogers shares more about the Old Testament Calvary.
2: Find the heart of the Bible, the book of Psalms, and then find what, in my estimation, is perhaps the most remarkable psalm of all of the Psalms. You may think I'm talking about Psalm 23, but I'm talking about Psalm 22, the Old Testament Calvary. The Old Testament Calvary. Let me tell you, one of the ways that I know that I know that I know that the Bible is the inspired Word of God. May I tell you how? Friend, it is fulfilled prophecy. No one could write a book like the Bible apart from divine inspiration. Not only fulfilled prophecy, but the wonderful